0: years. It's like, move, move, move, move. And then you're like looking up the sky. You're like, I think I'm going to become a professor.
1: They'll never egg me then.
2: How wrong I was. Bricky Boy, do you have a Halloween horror story that you can gift us?
0: A Halloween horror story? I don't think so. Oh, no, I can. I got to my car today. I live in Harlem, and someone had thrown a gin bottle through the back of my windshield.
1: Was it full?
2: That's my question.
0: Was it full? Yeah, it was totally full, so we got to save that at least.
1: Very nice, a little Bombay.
0: Too. It was pineapple gin.
2: Ooh. Oh, that's a message. It's a cryptic one.
0: I don't know. We parked our car in the garage until someone come fix it, and now we have a bottle of gin.
2: You want to know a Halloween horror story? When we were in Varanasi, India, some October at some point, we were followed through the streets by these roaming gang of
1: dogs.
2: Simians. Oh, I was about to say.
0: Oh, because you finally got to be tough. Like, when
2: No. They threw eggs at me too, and then I fell in some cow dung, and I was looking up the stars being like, you know.
1: I should go back to being a professor.
2: I should stop being a professor. You know, my life has been a series of. What are they saying? What is the Oscar Wilde line? If you're in the gutter staring up at the stars, oh, this is bothering me. Do you know what I'm talking about?
1: Yeah, I know what you're talking about. It's like something like when you get in the gutter, at least you see the stars, but it's funnier.
2: Yeah, my life has been a series of looking up from the gutter being like, you know, I shouldn't do this anymore.
0: And yet you walk. Yeah.
1: We are all in the gutter, but some of us are looking at the stars.
2: Yeah, so my critique of Coleman. Some of us are staring at the stars. Coleman is staring at the banana peel.
1: The clown from It.
0: Guys, before I get off, I was hoping you would plug the fact that we're doing a New Year's walk in New York City.
2: What do you mean? What do you mean, Brick?
0: What's going on? I didn't know if that was part of the show, but can I blow it up and say?
2: Like,
0: We're going to do a proper five boroughs walk, like bring it back and truly attempt to do it.
2: Truly attempt to do it. Some would say it's already been done and completed.
1: Never been done.
0: Some would say if a tree falls in the woods and no one's there but you, it hasn't been done.
1: There you go.
0: But we're going to do it, right?
1: Yeah.
0: And I'm really excited about that because I think we're going to get a lot of people at least to join us on part of the journey.
1: Yeah, which is always the case. It's going to be a kind of like call to arms for everyone to celebrate this High Holy Order Day on the streets of New York City if they're in the neighborhood.
2: So just to give you... please, Brick.
0: Well, also, I mean, I think a lot of people don't realize what it is, but it is such a joyous thing because I think a lot of New Yorkers... would think, oh, it's not possible, but it really is. If you start early in the right location in Manhattan or wherever you go into the Bronx, you know, that's the easy part. And then it's like, well, now we have to walk from the Bronx all the way to Queens, all the way to Brooklyn. We somehow have to touch Staten Island.
2: Yeah, the ferry.
1: And then still get back
0: to Manhattan. And you're talking about many, many miles.
2: So an esoteric interpretation of the OSGH is that the Staten Island Ferry actually represents St. George's Horse.
1: Oh,
2: That is the actual embodiment of St. George's Horse.
0: Yeah. Yes, I love that.
2: And, you know, as someone that's completed the Five Boroughs Walk, one of only two people in the world
1: that's
2: done, the other is the Ducal Bohemian.
1: The Ducal Beatnik.
2: The Ducal Beatnik, Hank and Dad, it's one person. He did it with me, and there's a way to do it, which is you start on the absolute edge of the Bronx on this bridge that connects the Bronx to Manhattan. It's a very small bridge, and so you start in the Bronx technically, and then you go right into Manhattan, and you have to walk the length of Manhattan, and then you go over the Brooklyn Bridge, and you touch Brooklyn, Queens, and then you go all the way down to the tip of Manhattan again to Staten Island.
0: Right.
2: And
0: when you put it that way, it sounds, that's easy, but it's a lot of walking.
2: No, it's about 30 miles, and it takes about 13 hours, 14 hours.
1: Yeah,
0: the other thing you're not pointing out is one of the rules of the Five Borough Walk is whenever anyone wants to stop for food or a bar, you must do it.
1: That's true.
0: And so if anyone wants to join, it's like, no, I want to go in there.
2: Oh, yeah.
0: You have to go in.
2: And... I have to say, Brick, you represent a particular trickster element, which is anytime someone becomes too fixated on finishing it, you're stopping every block, baby, and they do not have the right to veto that. Uh-huh. And so the more people want to do it, the more we dig our heels in and be like, oh, no. Make haste slowly.
1: I have to try this Popeyes. Yeah,
2: I quote the end.
0: I want to get a Guinness.
2: And you're like, dude, I have to get a Guinness in every Chinese restaurant from here to the Brit. Or I like to quote Treebeard from Lord of the Rings. Let's not be so hasty.
0: That's really what it turns into, because it sounds easy, but when everyone's stopping at their place that they want to, you know, their local pub and such, it really becomes much, much more difficult.
2: There's also the question of vitality, because there are some places that someone insists we get the, I don't want to say this word on air, but the blowjob shot. And it's like, no one wants that. It's like, oh no. And then there's the tidal wave shot at 496. What is the name of that bar?
1: 369.
2: No. Brick, what's the name of the bar in, it's on the corner of East Village and Chinatown. Bar 6.
1: Yeah, it's like 693 or
2: 6693.
0: 693.
2: You're on it, Stella.
0: Right. Yeah, what's it called?
2: Anyways, it's and they have the tidal wave shot, which is you order it for your friend, and it's blue curacao and a glass of water. And when you take the blue curacao, they splash you in the face with water and slap you. Mm-hmm. That's the tidal wave. And it's like, I get it.
0: Yeah. Well, and that's the thing, too. And it's also stopping because, like, someone's like, I want lunch. And you might feel like a when we failed at 4 1 year, we had a huge feast in Chinatown.
1: That's true.
2: Kanji Village, man.
0: So it was like, we didn't stop for like a little bit. It was like a true, Peking duck feast.
2: Yeah. All right. Well, don't get me started on the Peking duck. Though there are two things. One, as any occultist out there will know, the first day of the year sets the tone for the rest of the year. And the first day of the year, January 1st, is a arena of omens. And those with eyes to see will recognize portents for the shape of the year to come. And so the only way you can directly perceive those is if you're in the world. You're on the street looking, receiving, broadcasting. You have to be in the world mixing it up. You can't see it on YouTube. You can't see it on your phone. You can't see it on your computer. You can't see it on a TV screen. You have to be out there for the omens.
0: Yeah. Yeah.
2: And the second is you have to also be performing rituals to ensure the year to come will be full of prosperity
1: and friendship.
2: And friendship. And that means spending all the money in your wallet. It's the only way to do it. The only way to make money is to spend money. And Stella, I'll ask you to tell a story because no one will believe it if I tell it. But you were there when we did a 5 boroughs walk here
1: in
2: San Francisco to all the neighborhoods.
1: Mm-hmm. And you were walking up a hill.
2: Towards Grace Cathedral.
1: And there
2: Grace
1: were like
2: Cathedral.
1: 5 or 6 of us. So, you know, it wasn't just you looking at the ground. And you were talking and laughing. Everything.
2: We were there to walk the labyrinth at Grace Cathedral.
1: And as you were walking, we were walking up the hill. And JoJo looks down and stops and kind of falls behind. So we all kind of stop and look back. And stands up. Left hand full of dollar bills. And you had something like $52 bills in your hand.
2: Dude, it was a money storm.
1: Yeah, and you're like, I gotta go spend this.
2: I thought it was fake money. I was scooping it up.
1: And somehow we all, the rest of us had missed it. So it was clearly for JoJo's
2: eyes. But it's clear that money was meant to be circulated. Mm-hmm, and that it was not a year where you stop up the flow of energy.
1: Yeah.
2: So I couldn't go home until we spent every dollar of that 52 and more.
1: Yeah.
2: And if you recall, that was the year where I found a private donor.
1: Oh, yes. That's true.
2: To bankroll
1: my
2: position. Yeah.
1: That's true.
2: Anyways, a donor step forward. Anyway, so the first day of the year is an enchanted realm, but you can only access that realm if you're beating the street. Now, before we let you go, Brother Brick.
0: Yes.
2: What's a Peking duck? how does the OSGH do one of its lesser rituals? How do we do the Peking duck
0: ritual? A Peking duck?
2: Yeah. We're going out for a Peking duck.
0: I mean, I think the key thing is you get into Chinatown and you look at, there's just all of these shops that have dripping ducks in their windows, and you have to decide which one looks the best.
2: Mm-hmm.
0: And you go in, and if you're doing a proper Peking duck ritual, they come to your table and there's like a slicing ritual. And, you know, it's a very big thing.
2: Bricky boy, I'm talking about the exoteric I'm talking about the esoteric pecking duck, where we invite members who want to join the order, and we say, oh yeah, tonight we're going for a pecking duck, and we take them to Chinatown and show them different windows where they're pecking ducks, and be like, oh, no, not this one. The next one.
0: Well, that's the thing. You have to decide.
2: And then you never get one. You always keep going until people aren't hungry. Do you remember the last time?
0: You're like, no. And then all of a sudden you're on the Staten Island Ferry.
2: That's right. And I remember the person who came with us, let's just call her Dr. Say. Dr. Say got so irritated. She left and came back. It's like, oh, she probably went for
1: food.
2: For food. And she came back with a handful of beers, buzz balls, and Pringle boxes, and a sticky slap, which is a hand that you get out of gumball machines that sticks the thing. Do you remember that?
0: Yes.
2: Oh, boy. We're revealing all the secrets today.
0: The other fun thing about it, though, is you go over the Staten Island Ferry, you come back, and you're right back in it. And so that's just another wonderful opportunity for a huge feast. And that's the thing. It's multiple feasts by the end of this day because you're starting at the crack of dawn and you're finishing well past midnight, right?
1: And probably, Pete, Sarah, at least some people, if not everyone, who is hungover from the night's festivities. So you have to kind of nourish yourself.
0: Of course.
1: It's important to do that.
0: And I think the more people that come, will it's going to turn into a total feast of many, many things. So.
1: Oh, yeah.
0: Well, I'm glad to have called in, and now I must exit.
2: All right, Bricky boy. Great hearing you on the air. All right, listeners, everybody, thank Brick with your hearts.
1: Whee.
2: Your hearts and mine for our dear friend Bricky boy. All right, coming at you now is one of my dear favorites. You heard the Yeah Yeah Yeahs' Gold Lion. Now we're listening to the Yeah Yeah Yeahs featuring A-Track, Heads Will Roll.

0: All right, everybody, welcome back to Neon Shrines. We have been
1: yucking it up
0: here in the studio, but that has not diverted us from our agenda. As the alchemists say, make haste slowly.
1: Festina lente.
0: Which is what we do.
1: Yes.
0: That's right. So we're returning here to our investigation of Coleman's powers of pilgrimage, which I like to call weaknesses of pilgrimage. And one of those weaknesses has a special bearing on us in our own pilgrimage confraternity. And what is that? What is that weakness that he sees? Well, the weakness is the way in which we define pilgrimage. We define it as a communal peak experience. We define pilgrimage as that...
1: Joy first, baby.
0: Joy first, eruption of the marvelous. But no, that's not what Coleman likes. Coleman says, for too long have we been plagued with all these yay-sayers, all of these funny, fancy, merry men and women. No more. And it's chapter 3 where Coleman says, Fi to communitas. Communitas, of course, is a technical term, even a piece of jargon. I'll give it to him.
1: Yeah. Oh, the angels agree.
0: You hear, if you're a long listener of the show, you'll know that anytime you hear a horn honk outside, it's the angels confirming what we are saying is absolutely true. So, Stella, with your permission, I'll read the opening lines of chapter 3 just to give us a flavor of where Coleman's coming from. Is that cool with you?
1: Good.
0: All right. Some concepts refuse to fade away, no matter how often they are dismissed or deconstructed. Blech. Sorry. Within pilgrimage studies, the obvious candidate for such undead status is communitas. Even after enduring numerous criticisms, the term continues its intellectual trajectory along a pathway located somewhere between trope and cliché. In her last book, Edith Turner, who developed the concept with her husband, Victor Turner, in the 1960s and 70s, claimed that communitas, quote, has to do with the sense felt by a group of people when their life together takes on full meaning. I love that.
1: Mm-hmm. That's the anthropology of joy. We've talked about
0: anthropology of joy. I'll say it again. What is communitas, my friends? It is the sense felt by a group of people when their life together takes on full meaning. I like to say the OSGH is a friendship circle that's become aware of itself.
1: Mm-hmm. I was giving the poetry snaps there.
0: Poetry snaps. Hell yes. I love that. And what? You're telling me that's a trope? That's a tired cliche? Well, so be it. In the margins, I wrote, so what? Okay. Enough editorializing. To continue. Edith Turner's sentiment combines description with aspiration, illustrating the attractive yet slippery dimensions of an academic idea that also represents an ethical ideal.
1: What academic idea is not? But sure, go ahead.
0: Okay, and I'll just round it out here with the critique, and that is the term is so popular, it runs the risk of stifling other perspectives because of its sheer ubiquity. The continued authoritative movement of communitas drowns out other voices. Oh, I'm sorry that the popular kid is popular because he's cool and friendly to everybody and everyone wants to be friends with him. I'm sorry that that's crowding out sourpuss, downer, contestation theories of pilgrimage. I'm being a little jerk here, but you can say that it's just, yes, I'm for that ethical idea. That ethical idea has not been exhausted. In fact, I think it's only been impoverished by virtue of the critiques launched at it. I think we're still waiting for Godot here. I think we're waiting for communitas to fulfill itself. Mm-hmm. Okay. Okay. Stella, what's up?
1: Okay, so I'll start again with the positives. I do think, and I remember having this discussion with my students because they didn't quite see it in the way that I did, and not that I'm the end-all, be-all, know-it-all, but I do think it's important to recognize that Coleman in this chapter does something really great, in my opinion, which is he really goes into the personal, political, social lives of the Turners to help explain why communitas felt like an urgent thing for them to talk about. And I think the move that he makes that's really important here is he basically says, like, it's not, they didn't have a bad idea. It's that people who have since used that idea tend to kind of reduce it to like a truism and make it a trope. They use it as a thing that's self-evident.
0: Instead of an ideal. Unfulfilled.
1: Right. Instead of something that the Turners were saying, again, so to very briefly go over, because it's not the most important thing here, the Turners were, they're a married couple.
0: Awesome. Cool. Awesome. Yeah. Love co-authorship.
1: As we've said before, it's surprising to see how often in pilgrimage literature, it is about two people who are in love with each other who are writing about pilgrimage together. That seems
0: to be true. The Brierleys is another one.
1: Yeah. Gitlitz and Davidson.
0: Mm-hmm.
1: Yeah, there's a lot of that. There are two people who fell in love, and they also then, in the 1950s, converted to Roman Catholicism. And something that Coleman really goes into, which I think is super important, is thinking about the fact that this is post-World War II, United States. Everybody's feeling real bad. Like, the world looks pretty bad, and people seem pretty awful. There are nuclear bombs. There's the Holocaust. It's a bad scene out there.
0: Mm-hmm.
1: Whatever sort of hopes of, you know, the 20th century
0: Cold
1: were blossoming.
0: Cold War paranoia.
1: Right. Is gone. So for the Turners, their search for meaning and for feeling safe or joyful, continue to feel joyful in the world, involved a conversion experience. Of course not. Many people convert in those situations. And for them, it was Roman Catholicism. So, again, we can't blame them for being interested in Christian pilgrimage, because they were coming at that from a confessional, personal place.
0: Mm-hmm.
1: And so they were doing that to kind of face on this like post-war fear, and they were kind of presenting this ideal of a possibility of post-war solidarity, a possibility of having a Christian from Russia and a Christian from Germany and a Christian from Japan and a Christian from the United States be together in one place and say, hey, what happened. Nobody's saying it's good or bad, or no, nobody's saying it's good, and everybody wants to move past it, but like, let's find this place where we can be together joyfully.
0: Also, non-Christians, atheists, people from different communities, communitas is defined by difference.
1: Right.
0: And it's defined by an upwelling, a springing out of, and an arising, an eruption, you know, communitas is by definition heterogeneous, and that's what makes it so special.
1: Yeah, and that was their point. They're like, through difference. Difference is not just about separation.
0: Right.
1: Difference can still make space for communion.
0: It can be generative.
1: It can be generative, and it can cross other boundaries, right?
0: Right.
1: So, I to Coleman's credit, he really puts them in their context, which is to say, and I think about this a lot, like, to me, it's the exact same, not the exact same, but there are parallels to, like, Mikhail Bakhtin's Rabelais and His World, this idea of, you know, the voice of the people, right? This sense of like joy and pleasure, and like there's something going on at the lower stratum that the upper stratum cannot fully repress, and it's often scatological and sexual.

0: case, but now people talk about Bakhtin and they know that that's the context, but they're still using the carnivalesque and the grotesque
1: right
0: as interesting ideas. Mm-hmm. And they don't have to every time be like, you know, about where it came from and why.
1: Well, what Coleman here is more deconstruction. It is, we're not going from zero to one. Mm-hmm. We are not attempting to live beyond this idea. Instead, it's zero to negative one, which is like, well, the concept is problematic, and here's why, because humans invented it.
0: Yeah, but to his credit again, I think he's trying to say it's not the Turner's fault, in a sense. He's like,
1: yeah, okay,
0: the way that it's been used, it's not because they came up with a bad idea.
1: Yeah, yeah.
0: And they like were flawed from the start. Well, they were working in a particular context,
1: right,
0: and with particular case studies, which were almost exclusively, at least in the 70s when they first started writing about Communitas, were all Christian in some sense. Like, they were thinking about Christianity, so the fact that people now use it for things outside of Christianity, they don't have control over
1: that.
0: That's
1: great, though. And Stella, so tell me this. It's not that he's saying, oh, scholars have been lazy and we haven't gotten beyond this idea because we don't have the intellectual capacity. That's clearly not true. There are brilliant scholars working on this. I'm thinking of Kate Baruch. I'm mm-hmm. thinking of Ian Reeder. I'm thinking of these great scholars of pilgrimage. Okay, so my question is, it's not that they're lazy. Then, okay, why are they using Communitas? Because it's an excellent idea. Yeah. Because it's okay to have a stroke of genius.
0: Yeah.
1: And I think that's what it is. And he finds the term exhausted and too authoritarian and authoritative, and it's like drowning out other voices. I just don't think those other voices have put anything forward that is as compelling of an ideal. And right. He could see that ideal as exhausted. I see that ideal as ever renewing because it is a horizon worth striving towards. And I guess that's the difference. He has a line elsewhere. I mean, really, it drove me up the wall. I loved it. It's, to quote him, merely to assert the existence of connectedness does not take us very far, however. We must examine how and when links are made or denied. I disagree. I think human connection is so rare and weird and strange. And connection is just the first step. Communitas is not about connection. Communitas is 1 + 1 = 3.
0: Yeah.
1: Communitas is weird.
0: Or like 20 + 39 = 1 also. That's like another part.
1: Okay, yeah. That's another way to state that. That we're talking about an unusual unity of mind and body and
0: which
1: spirit.
0: Which does not dissolve the individual either. That's very important. There's no sense of communitas that like there's a mind meld and you all feel the same thing.
1: No. It's collective peak experience. But let me be very clear here from my understanding, which is you are only capable of going so far with what you take to be your desires.
0: Mm-hmm.
1: And your desires change when you're in community with other people fulfilling their desires. So it's like once you fill your vessel, you realize that you are part of a bigger vessel that can be filled with joy. The ceiling on your pleasure is raised by virtue of being around other people who are raising the ceiling on their own pleasure. So it's this collective individuality or individual collectivity. Again, we're working with that double image.
0: Yeah.
1: But anyways, that's the difference, is I see that ideal as unfulfilled and therefore worthy of further attempts. And what we're seeing in Coleman is a contextualization of that ideal as a artifact of a place and time that should give way to other touchstones. And I just don't find any of the touchstones that have been suggested, such as contestation, which is, oh, no, let's not focus on the way in which we are a community. Let's focus on the way in which people are denied or excluded. I mean, it's important, but it just doesn't have that same glamour or interest. And it's like when I walk a pilgrimage, I'm not thinking as much about that as I am attempting with the other members of the OSGH to build something.
0: Yeah, exactly. And yeah, I mean, I think, you know, he's, as I think happens throughout this book, he, as you were saying earlier, he like comes to an edge of an opinion and then kind of steps back from it. I mean, I think, as I said, you know, one thing that he says in here, and I'm looking for the exact quote, but he talks about the fact that this idea is like, it has been the constant target of intellectual assassinations, and yet it's still around, you know, so there is something really resilient about it, even so. And I did just kind of want to go through, maybe this is like too in the weeds.
1: Not in the weeds. Get in the weeds. We love weeds here. We live in the weeds.
0: But he quotes an initial definition of communitas that the Turners, or I think it's maybe just credited to Victor Turner in this case, which I think gets at what we're talking about. But like, is it intellect? Is it individual? Collective? Is it collective individual? Right. So, communitas in the Turner's book, the first time they define it, is, quote, a relational quality of full unmediated communication, even communion, between definite and determinate identities which arises spontaneously and

0: all kinds of groups, situations, and circumstances. And I think that, like, that...
1: Could you unpack that for me?
0: Yeah, because the Turners are a little dense, for sure.
1: Yeah.
0: But the first part, right, a relational quality. So already we're saying it's not just me and it's not just you.
1: It's not just connection.
0: It's happening between us. Yeah. Something we're having to relate to each other.
1: And it's a quality of that. Mm-hmm. It's not just us. It's like, oh, no. Relating is stratiated. There are so many ways. So it's, sorry for interrupting, but it's a quality of relation.
0: Yeah. And then what is that a quality of? Full, unmediated communication, even communion. So it's unmediated, so no one is telling us how to interpret the relationality that we're feeling. And it's full, like it's taking up a lot of space. It's taking up whatever is happening between us. And then communication, even communion, right? The even communion thing is, of course, a kind of nod to their own personal understanding of Catholicism and communion as having this, you know, extraterrestrial, extra spiritual, supernatural power. But okay, even so, if we just say with communication.
1: I'm with communication, but I'm willing to go with communion because I'm not anti-Christian. I can do that tango. So fine. I'll work within that frame. Dig it, Stella. What I hear in that line, could you read it again? Unmediated communication?
0: Full unmediated communication.
1: And communion, what I hear is you are feeling something so profound. Your body is tingling. Your mind is firing. And you have to filter that through language. But it's unmediated, which is to say the language you use is like the birds tweeting.
0: Yeah.
1: You are not defined by the words you use about how great you feel. You just feel it. And here I'm talking from someone who's done Camino with you. And we've had these moments where you are walking and it's like you feel like you're sharing thoughts, but you're also like a foot above the ground. Right. And it's like I feel... for once in my life that I am where I'm supposed to be.
0: Mm-hmm.
1: That this is what it's all been leading up to. And you share that with other people. It's almost like you feel it in your body that this is the miracle.
0: Mm-hmm.
1: I don't feel like this. It's almost like the opposite of an illness.
0: Right.
1: Well, what's the opposite of being sick? I don't know, being glowing aura? Yeah. I don't know what it's called. But it's that elevation. It's that expansion.
0: Mm.
1: Of good feeling. And the communication's important because it's like, we're on the same page and we're using words that make each other feel good, that communicate the fact that we feel good. And it's that communion, to me, that rings the other bell, which is no. It's not just we're using words to express that we feel great together. It's we are together.
0: Yeah.
1: Spiritually.
0: Right.
1: To me, that's daring. That's a risk that I don't see happening in the deconstructive mode.
0: No. It can't. I mean, that's just not allowed. You know, that's like the whole point. It wouldn't be deconstruction if you offered something else, you know? Okay, so that's the first part. It's a relational quality of full unmediated communication or even communion between definite and determinate identities. So between two people who can say in other situations, I am definitely this person and that is definitive and I can bound who I am. I know I have a sense of self and you have a sense of self, but suddenly something else is happening. So there is an emphasis on the individual. It's not sort of this like groupthink, right? It's people who would recognize themselves as having their own thoughts and having their identities, feeling suddenly this unmediated sense of communication.
1: So it's the porousness that they recognize in the individual that is so attractive to me.
0: Yeah.
1: Like, it's clear that the individuality that we take as normal is in fact a historical construct.
0: Yeah.
1: And if you look at different times and different places, people constituted personhood differently.
0: Yeah, big time.
1: So if you could talk to someone, oh, who are you? They would say, oh, I'm the son of so-and-so. And I'm the brother of so-and-so.
0: Yeah, it's in like last names to this day, right? If you're like a lot of like Anglo-derived last names are like Richardson. It's because you're the son of Richard.
1: Exactly.
0: That's what matters.
1: And so personhood would be expanded in terms of a lineage of descendants and antecedents. So that's how you... But if you look in other contexts...
0: Or like in Myth of Avalon, right? There's the Merlin. That's like a name that's given to a person who occupies a role.
1: Right.
0: And they would say, I'm the Merlin. It's not like, you need to know that I was born Brian.
1: No. And being the Merlin means that you exist somehow in company with all the other Merlins.
0: Exactly.
1: But there's others. And you have people who say, I'm son of the forest. Or, you know, you have these different constructions of selfhood that will include human and non-human intelligences.
0: Right.
1: I'm fine with that. That's cool. The way we do it today is, I am a unique snowflake, and I've built everything
0: and
1: myself.
0: I have this job, and I live at this address.
1: And that defines me because I am a coherent, well, let's be frank, capitalist subject. You know, that's the subjectivity of late-stage capitalism, which is not late at all. We're just getting started,
0: We're
1: folks.
0: We're just in the middle.
1: We're getting started. So, okay, I'm not going to stop you every 2 seconds.
0: No,
1: but I just
0: want to
1: say, the porousness.
0: This demands close reading, and I love
1: it. It does. The porousness of... the person. Again, that's a risk. That's a weird effing idea. Mm-hmm. If we're not using curse words on this show for some reason. That's a weird idea that you are not a skin encapsulated ego with your brain as the chauffeur. I mean, to me, this is just like such risky, bold writing. Mm-hmm. I understand why Communitas has attracted as much attention as it is. And again, I don't prefer to, again, I think Coleman is a great conversation partner because he's forcing me to articulate what I believe.
0: Yeah.
1: This is, I think, a different mode of analysis than I'm used to. I don't believe in the concept of influence. So they're saying the Turners are so influential that they've crowded out. No, wrong. Their idea is so powerful that the people who write about this,
0: it's a paradigm,
1: appropriate it for their own means. It's not that they're crowding other people out. No, people want it. Mm-hmm. People look at it and say, yes, that's true.
0: That speaks to something that I know to be true, or that I've heard from my subjects to be true.
1: Or right? I want to be true.
0: Or I want to be true. That's, yeah. I mean, it's shimmers. It's not just like, oh, let's use this thing because it makes me legible as a scholar. Like, same with the grotesque, with the carnivalesque. That's how I feel about Bakhtin. It has a shimmer to it. It's got an opalescence that I want to bathe in.
1: And like, listen, if we're popping champagne bottles, let's pop them, all right? Yeah. Kumano Kodo is taking risks in the same way. Now, ours don't land as well.
0: No, we haven't, like, changed the field or anything yet.
1: Changed the field of my thinking. But no, but that's the idea. The mode we're writing is swinging for the fences. And it's like, I'm telling you about Susano O. I'm telling you about Void Machines. I'm telling you about Doomsday Devices. Those are my attempts to go beyond norms, the normal, and normies. Basically, and I don't see that here. I see a lot of norms reinstituted.
0: Yeah,
1: I see a policing of the imagination.
0: Yeah, but Communitas is not like that.
1: No,
0: right?
1: Communitas is illegal.
0: Yeah. Anyway, so those are the people that it's happening to, and then I love this part, which arises spontaneously in all kinds of groups, situations, and circumstances. Okay, all kinds of groups, situations, circumstances, blah blah blah, but arises spontaneously. There is again this effervescence that is innate to that definition, which is that it's not something you can set up to make happen. It's not something that it can be engineered. And you could do the same thing 12 times and only feel Communitas once. Or you could do the same thing 12 times and feel Communitas 12 times. You know, every time I've arrived in Santiago de Compostela, I've felt a sense of Communitas with those people in the square.
1: Yeah.
0: At the same time, sometimes I also have the other self, this other definite, determinate individual self that is like aware of what's going on, but there is this sense of, I didn't know when it was going to hit me, but it hit me.
1: Mm-hmm.
0: And so I think the spontaneity of it, again, I just can't help. I mean, I like, as in terms of like an intellectual autobiography, Communitas lives in the same part of my hallowed halls as the carnivalesque, which is something about like collective effervescence, about what happens when people are together and they feel good.
1: Yeah.
0: And something good happens to them as a result of it. And this sense of like, yes, you're in person, but like you're also a person. Like you're a human and you're in the world and you're around all these other energies and beings. And isn't it crazy that we're doing this thing together at the same time?
1: Yeah.
0: Like that to me is what makes Communitas so appealing. And yes, we can talk about, you know, it's, we can unpack forever about the people that wrote it. But I think much like Carnivalesque, it has something that goes, it's death of the authory. I think it does go beyond the biographies that we give to Turners, the biographies we give to Bakhtin, the historical contingencies. I think it just has a shimmer to it, and I think that would be a mistake to try and be like, well, we better paint over that shimmer so it stops getting all the attention.
1: No, I'm with you. And I also think, going off what you said about, you know, we're going to take this term and redefine it according to how we want to use it.
0: Yeah.
1: What you referred to as death of the author, Barth's idea. I think Communitas works because people are willing to remix it.
0: Yeah.
1: According to their own ends. And it's like, I'm not interested in orthodox reading of Communitas.
0: No.
1: I'm interested in when people get it wrong for the right reasons.
0: Yeah.
1: To me, that's fascinating. And I consider, if you read our book, Kumano Kodo, a lot of the chapters are written from the perspective of Stella and I. We don't differentiate between who's talking when. Don't worry, it makes sense if you haven't read it. But to me, that's a riff, an extension, a remix of this concept of Communitas.
0: Yeah.
1: Which I consider to be, you know, evergreen, if you want.
0: Yeah, and I mean, you know, a lot of the discussions I had with my students, they were like, you know, because I think young people, and this is true of me too, when I was in college, like it's so much easier to critique than it is to to build. And, you know, when you're a smart kid, you're like, all right, let me find the problems here, you know, because you're also like a product of your parents or your guardians, and you're always trying to find what the problem is with them, why they're such a drag. But, you know, and the critique, they're like, oh yeah, but it's so idealistic and la la la la la. And then, but then at like the, towards the end of the class, I was like, yeah, but like, isn't communitas cool? And they're like, yeah. And they like all had examples of times in their life where they felt communitas unprompted. I mean, I prompted them to talk about them, but they all knew it. It's like, it's a word that doesn't mean anything because everybody already knows what it means.
1: Yeah.
0: Everybody has felt that at some point. You've been like, a lot of them were talking about concert they've been to. For them, that was
1: your students.
0: Yeah. Them, that like, when I asked them, like, have you ever felt that? They're like, yeah, you know, I have actually. Like,
1: yeah.
0: When I was at this concert and everyone was singing along, I just felt this sense of like euphoria. Or like one was talking about like being on a camping trip and everything was going wrong and everybody was, you know, everything got super wet and they all had to like huddle under one shelter.
1: Yeah.
0: And then they just felt, as miserable as they were, they felt this like profound sense of communitas, as they said. But it's everyone knows that feeling.
1: Right.
0: Even if it's not being identified on this pilgrimage by this anthropologist.
1: Right.
0: I think that's what's so unkillable about it.
1: No, and what I really like is just how deficient the term is.
0: Yeah.
1: Because the feeling is so strong.
0: Yeah.
1: And that's the best we have.
0: Yeah.
1: Fair enough. Let's run with it.
0: Yeah.
1: Woo! Look at us.
0: Preaching.
1: Stella, is there any other aspect of that chapter that got your attention? I mean, I feel good. I feel good about what we do, but I don't want to shut the door prematurely because I know there's, you know, this is such a rich book with so much to offer, and you know, I love a close reading.
0: Yeah, I mean, I think
1: it's the great joy of all teachers.
0: You know, I just can't, like, you that quote you read at the start, you know, talking about like communitas is a zombie, and I was just calling it unkillable. And there's the quote about like it's survived so many intellectual assassinations. There's a sense of like trying to get rid of it.
1: I forgot.
0: It's something
1: we didn't
0: dark.
1: Even go into that.
0: No.
1: What is that? The assassination.
0: It survived so many intellectual assassinations. It's still here. Like people since they wrote it have been like, this is everything that's wrong with that term. But nobody stops using it. But I think that's interesting that there's so much of the metaphors and languages are about like we need to put this to bed or it's come back from the dead and it deserves to be dead. But like I think. Yeah, I don't know. I just feel it's so Bakhtinian in that sense, which is like it's irrepressible.
1: Yeah.
0: Like because it is the closest word we have to something that people feel on pilgrimage, but also definitely not on pilgrimage, that speaks to something maybe not universal to humans, but I hope everyone gets the chance to feel that at some point.
1: Yeah, I mean, if there are church-going folks that talk about the communitas of being in the body of Christ, mm-hmm. you know, if they were, you know, you could take your pick of moments where you feel more of who you really are in the company of others who are more than who they really, you know, that's
0: right. Yeah. You still hold on to yourself, but like, you know that yourself is not all you are.
1: Right. Ooh, you're part of a larger,
0: that's a mantra.
1: One more time.
0: Right, you know that yourself is not all that you are. It's pretty good. I just started.
1: Pretty good. Bumper sticker alert.
0: Honk honk.
1: All right. What do you think, Stella? We rest our voices for just a moment.
0: Great.
1: And then come back and wrap this thing up.
0: Wrap it up.
1: All right, everybody. That's been our riffs on weaknesses of pilgrimage. I'm sorry, powers of pilgrimages. Powers of Pilgrimage by Simon
0: Coleman.
1: All right, everybody. This next track, one of my longtime favorites. It's Gang of Four, Damaged Goods.
0: Ooh.

0: Yo, welcome back, everybody. That was Gang of Four. Stella, you were...
1: It was my nose in the book.
0: You were going crazy over here. So what is the gem? What is the jewel you've extracted?
2: Oh, it's just back to the intellectual assassination thing, right? Like, as we mentioned this maybe last time, but the Eid and Salno idea of contestation, which if you want to read the book, Powers of Pilgrimage, Chapter 4, which is after this one, is about that contestation model, which has also been very influential, but in a sourpuss way.
0: Yeah, everything's about...
2: Everybody's conflict about who gets to control and get the power of pilgrimage. But here is the quote that I like a lot. The fact that he's talking on and on about the fact that again and again, people have proved the Turners wrong. They've proved the communitas doesn't exist in this situation and that situation.
0: Right, right.
2: And then as he says, sustained falsification in the natural sciences tends to mean that a theory soon drops from attention, right? If everybody says the sun is rotating around the earth, we believe that, right?
0: Right.
2: But he says, what is intriguing about communitas is its capacity to withstand recurring intellectual assassination. Mm-hmm. It has been disproved again and again, but scholars of pilgrimage are continually provoked into searching for its existence. And that is what he's saying, that is a bad thing. I'm saying no, because it's the closest thing we have to talking about something that people feel, whether or not the particular subject that you talk to as an anthropologist will admit it to you or not, or whether or not you think you see it.
0: Mm-hmm.
2: People feel it, baby.
0: Yeah, and listen, zombies aren't the only thing that can survive death.
2: Zombies are cool.
0: But no, it's not a zombie. Zombies aren't the only thing that can survive death, all right? There are super normals.
2: The immortals.
0: Yeah, exactly. Well, as we round out the show, we have one very special.
2: Field recording.
0: That's right.
2: What is that? Notes from the Field?
0: Notes from the Field by our friend Matt. You might recognize him from 3 episodes ago.
2: Mm-hmm.
0: He was calling in from the Camino when he faced catastrophe and found absolution.
2: Yeah.
0: Yeah. Well, now our friend is in Cornwall. That's right.
2: Oh, really?
0: Yeah, following the holy road well trod by OSGH members. And I said, listen, please send us a field recording from Tintagel. Which is Merlin's home. We were talking about Merlin earlier. And our friend Matt obliged.
2: Wow.
0: So, Matthew, sending love out to you, brother. We're really thinking about you here. And here we're going to go into the field recording that you presented us. Wow. We're so fortunate. So, let's dive into it, huh? Let's see what we got. Okay, let's see here.
3: I'm here in Merlin's cave beneath Tintagel Castle on the north coast of Cornwall. There's a sort of a forceful wind that's blowing. It's the first thing you notice when you step foot into the entrance of the cave, which is less a cave than a sort of corridor that is open on both sides. One side to the beach, the other side opens out to the ocean. And the sea wind sort of cuts its path through the stones, and right as you enter, it blasts you in the face. You can imagine there's almost this sort of spirit of an old hermit wizard living in the cave announcing himself as you step from the sand onto the rock. And there's all these wet pools that it's hard not to slip and dip your feet in as you sort of scrabble over rocks. It's only accessible by low tide, which it obviously is right now, and the floor of the cave disappears at high tide. It's not accessible. I'm sitting here at the northernmost edge, gazing out into the sea as there is this sort of diagonal scimitar of sun and sky that is cut out of the rocks. And I can see the horizon beyond. And sitting here, you know, it's hard not to feel like there is some type of archetypal magic working its way into the rocks. You know, whether King Arthur was a real person or not, whether he had a druid who stood by his side or not, almost doesn't seem to matter in a place like this, where you can feel the ways that history and myth dance together and create something more. I'm thinking of the archetype of the magician, the wizard, who brings together in an alchemical way the material and the spiritual to almost manipulate reality, manipulate his own subjective reality. This question of like, well, what world do you want to live in? What kind of strange things do myth and legend sort of pull from you? Where is the magic that you would wish to, I don't know, bring into the world? So all those things are bouncing around in my head as I am feeling the reverberation of the stone around me and getting a sense that there is already some sort of quiet magic that's beginning to wake up even before my walk has started.
0: Whoa! Whoa!
2: What kind of world do you want to live in? I feel like that's what we've been talking about this whole time.
0: Exactly. And it's clear that Matt has illustrated another point, which is you can feel communitas with non-human friends. Mm-hmm, mm-hmm. You can feel the genus loci, the genius of the place, the spirit of the place, and be in communion with that.
2: Yeah.
0: And it's clear that our friend Matt is at Tintagel, Merlin's fortress, King Arthur's home.
2: That's great.
0: That's awesome. I have to say, I am so looking forward to these field reports. They absolutely capture the spirit, this weird power that you feel when you're on the road, seeing it for yourself.
2: Right.
0: Not reading it in books, not living it vicariously, getting your feet in the dirt or
2: the puddles.
0: Sand or slippery rocks as it is.
2: And the wind is barreling into you so much that you think, can anyone hear what I'm saying?
0: It's so funny though, because you will talk to travelers who laugh and scoff at the academic study of what they do, because there's this idea that scholars never leave their own.
2: Yeah, the armchair pilgrim.
0: The armchair
2: Nobody
0: pilgrim.
2: Likes that.
0: And it's like this question of, well, you know, if King Arthur didn't exist, it's like, who gives a shit?
2: What kind of world do you want to live in? Damn.
0: Yeah, and it's like, he does the me.
2: Yeah.
0: And what is that?
2: At this place, he's definitely real.
0: Yeah, and it's like, listen, dude, existence exists on a number of different dimensions, all right? As my old friend Katie Wilson used to say, Bigfoot is interdimensional. And when people would be like, it's not real, and she's like, you're just not in that dimension.
2: Sorry.
0: Square, L7, you can't get there.
2: Two dimensions for you.
0: Exactly.
2: Eh?
0: Flatland metaphysics. Oh man, excellent stuff. I have to say, Stella, this has been a joy of an episode.
2: What fun.
0: It's been my favorite episode since last week. At least since last week. One of my favorite episodes. Well, with that, everybody, we have to bring this party
2: to a close.
0: To a close. At least.
2: May you have your communitases this week. May
0: That's
2: you
0: right.
2: feel them. May you feel them in your bones and your stones.
0: Thanks so much, everybody. Talk to you really, really, really, really, really, really soon.
2: Bye-bye.
0: Bye-bye. And with that, we come to the end of our show. We hope you've enjoyed this episode of Neon Shrines and encourage you to join us next week as we dive even deeper into the world of pilgrimage and power spots. Arms as like a fisherman with like huge arms.
2: Yeah, pulling the ropes in.
0: Yeah.
2: Sexy fisherman.
0: And, you know, it's a world famous pub by virtue of standing in the same place along the coast for so long. As long as there's been people, humans fishing this coast, they've stopped here to cook the fish.
2: Yes.
0: And it looks like it.
2: Yeah.
0: It is not revitalized.
2: No.
0: It is not 1970s. It's not. It is a fisherman's.
2: It's a seaside or whatever. Riverside pub, you know.
0: Yeah.
2: It's properly
0: inlet
2: a riverside pub. Yeah.
0: And it's great. There's a fireplace. There's comfy chairs. And they had a full run of the local pamphleteer, local antiquarians, zines, I don't know, he'd never call them that, but self-published accounts.
2: And history
0: books. There must have been 35 of them.
2: Yeah.
0: I wanted to buy all of them.
2: And the pub itself had, like, events out the wazoo. Like, every weekend until Christmas, they were like, we're having a barbecue.
0: Big Christmas event.
2: Yeah. Already they were taking bookings for Christmas.
0: They were taking bookings,
2: you know,
0: that's right.
2: But that's such a big
0: every weeknight, there was like a music thing, a storytelling thing, a history thing. You know, it's a hyper active local culture.
2: Yeah.
0: And so we show up and we get like two of the coldest beers I think have ever been served in this part of the universe. And we are refreshed. We're feeling great. And Stella, you look at me and you're like, oh, I love.

0: Alrighty. Alrighty then.
1: In the words of Jim Carrey, another Thursday afternoon, another show. This is one I've been kind of planning for a long, long, long, long time. And finally, I'm doing it. My 107th show. You know, I'd like to recall my high school days. I want to tell you, I play the music I love most, and consequently, I go right back to, you know, just like when I go to sleep and I'm in my deepest dream state, I'm back in high school or college, and I'm late for an exam, and I'm, you know, not ready, and I'm not going to pass, I'm not going to graduate, and anyway, that's my trauma. I don't know what was so traumatizing about school, but apparently, when I'm in my deepest dream state, I'm right back there, and it's horrifying. But the music was not, you know. And a big part of the music of my youth was the FM radio in Cleveland, especially WMMS, the Wrath of the Buzzard. I mean, MMS was an important station. They broke David Bowie. They broke John Prine, even. I mean, they certainly had everything to do with Springsteen and a lot to do with Seeger, you know. A lot of blue-collar stuff, a lot of, you know, everything that came out in the wake of David Bowie was just all over the airwaves. You know, what can I say? David Bowie was so popular in Cleveland that it was almost uncool to like him because everybody was loving him. Played his first show in America, Public Hall. I was there. So anyway, we're going to start out with the first five or six are going to be of that ilk, you know. Some Bowie, some Mott, some Roxy, some T-Rex. I'm going to start with T-Rex, actually. So I guess I won't mess around too much. Hold on. Behind me is Joe Walsh doing Rocky Mountain Way, you know. If anybody thinks that's a song about Colorado, I guess it is. But if you're from Cleveland, it's Cleveland, you know. Anyway, here we go. Okay, so anyway, yeah, Cleveland rocks. That's what Ian Hunter said. I've done a number of shows that kind of... I did two parts, one and two of, the music of Cleveland that I grew up in. So this is going to be a little bit redundant. But, and I did one on Ghilardi and I, you know... But anyway, this one's more hard rock, but it's more MMS. But I avoided Springsteen completely. It was not my thing. But you know what? Let's just do the stuff that I really like most. That's what I do on my show. This is Time Won't Let Me. This is DJ Barrister. This is, what's the name of the station? Yes, Radio Valencia, the transmission from the mission. And this is a tribute to Cleveland, especially WMMS. Let's hear some T-Rex, and let's hear some Mott, and let's hear some David Bowie and some Lou Reed. And we'll just get off and running on some of that stuff, because that's really... You can't go wrong with this stuff, might I say. Ready? So here we go.

Okay, I'm going to talk over Lou Reed. You know, there's so much great music on this show that I just can't help myself. I have to, at some point, interject and tell you what we've been listening to and where we're heading with this. Okay, so we started out with a couple background tracks. I played Rocky Mountain Way by Joe Walsh, and then did a little bit of James Gang, Must Be Love. You know, and then we really, really, really got into it. We did T-Rex doing Bang a Gong, Get It On, 1971, from the Electric Warrior album, produced by Tony Visconti. How many people knew that was Mark Volman and Howie Kalin of the Turtles doing backup vocals on that? They also played with Zappa. They also did a lot of stuff, Flo and Eddie. Now, they're on that track. Go figure. I didn't know that. I found that out today. And meanwhile, I'm still thinking. You got to wait for that at the end of that song. You got to wait for that one. And then right into Mott the Hoople's doing All the Young Dudes. That is a David Bowie song that he gifted to Mott and produced, 1972. And just to acknowledge what we played previously, who needs TV when you got T-Rex, you know? After Mott, we heard Brian Ferry do his version of In Crowd, 1974, written by Billy Page, but first done by Dobie Gray, most famously done by Ramsey Lewis. Wow, what can I say? That was big in Cleveland. I don't know if it was big everywhere else, but they loved In Crowd by Brian Ferry. After that, we went straight to the source. You heard David Bowie do Suffragette City. Hold on. Okay. Suffragette City, that's off of Ziggy Stardust and the Spiders from Mars, recorded at Trident Studios. Mick Ronson was the star of that fucking show, I gotta tell you. That was so amazing to be able to see David Bowie's first show in America, largely because WMMS broke him, you know. Not surprisingly, Billy Bass wound up becoming a vice president over, or a head of A&R at RCA Records after that. He was a DJ at MMS. Largely responsible, as was the station, for breaking Bowie in America, and he acknowledged by playing their first show. June 1972, I was there. After that was Lou Reed doing Satellite of Love, 1972, also from the Transformer LP, produced by, who else? Mick Ronson. Wow. He's done some nice work. In addition to being an incredible guitar player, he's also a great producer. And then we heard Love is a Drug by Roxy off the Siren album, produced by Chris Thomas. Amazing. By the way, Satellite of Love by Lou Reed was actually from 1970. It was a Velvet Underground song that he included on the Transformer album. So Ziggy Stardust, Transformer, I mean, we're talking some, the Electric Warrior, some of the greatest records ever made. And that's what we've started out with today. So anyway, do-do-do.

so here we go. I'm talking over Lou Reed. I'm talking over Paul McCartney and Wings. What am I doing here? I have no choice. I have to play some of these fantastic songs just to sneak them in there for you. My listening audience, both of you, Dave and Pat, and maybe Paul, and maybe a few others that listen to my show. I'm always amazed that anybody besides me is listening. All right, so here we go again. We're going to do a bunch more that was kind of notable for being played on MMS. My

Now that I got that out of the way, I'm glad I mentioned that. Here comes more from Reddy, Buzzy Linhart, Andy Pratt, Avenging Annie, Brownsville Station, Peter Frampton. Then we go a little blue collar. We're going to hear some Thin Lizzy, some Bob Seger. Wow. You know, I'm just amazed how much great music there was in 1972. Unfucking believable. You know, any one of these things I'm playing today is better than anything happening today. And I got like 50 of them. So hang in there, stick around, turn it up, dance around your bedroom, you know. And let's hear, oh, this is one of my favorites, Buzzy Linhart. I played this before. There's a few tracks of Buzzy's that I really love. But this is one of them. It's called Talk About a Morning. Wait to hear this guitar. Shh.

back-to-back Seger. This stuff, these Bob Seger songs, you could not get away from them. They played this stuff on the radio in Cleveland till the cows come home. I didn't really love Seger so much, but he didn't age that well with me. Better than Springsteen. But still. Anyway, let me backtrack and tell you what we heard. You know, right around the time they started going, the Colors Girls started going doot-to-doot, and I started talking before that. That was Walk on the Wild Side by Lou Reed that we heard. And that was produced by, ready for this, David Bowie and Mick Ronson. Jesus. Mick Ronson's everywhere. That was the double A-side single with Perfect Day by Lou. We heard a little bit of Band on the Run and very little of that. And then we heard Buzzy Linhart doing Talk About a Morning. It's off his Music album. I love that track. And then we heard Andy Pratt doing Avenging Annie from his second LP on Columbia. That was John Nagy on guitar, just killing it. Nagy was the son of a famous TV kids artist, painter artist. Not Bob Ross, a different guy. After Andy Pratt, we heard Brownsville Station doing Smoking in the Boys' Room. They were from Detroit, but we loved them in Cleveland, too. 1973 off the Yeah album on Big Tree Records, notably covered by Motley Crue. And then we heard Peter Frampton doing Baby, I Love Your Way. Not the version off his self-titled album from 1975, but we heard Frampton Comes Alive, the greatest double live album in the history of music. I mean, that one just made everybody wanted to put out a double live album after that. And most notably, he sings through the talk box, or he plays guitar through the talk box, whatever. That thing. He sticks a tube in his mouth and plays guitar at the same time. And kind of incredible sound in the mix, you know. Thin Lizzy did Dancing in the Moonlight. Those guys are from Ireland. Phil Lynott, 1977 off the Bad Reputation album. And then we followed up with Bob Seger and the Silver Bullet Band doing Hollywood Nights from the Stranger in Town LP on Capitol. That was produced by Bob and his manager, Punch Andrews. Punch is one of those guys that worked with Bob Seger forever on a handshake. There's a couple of those we're going to do today. Producers that were also managers, you know. Chas Chandler and Bill Ham of ZZ Top. I mean, some of these guys were so talented, they needed to have more than one job. Anyway, let's get going. Hold on. What's this? How far off I sat and wondered. This should sound familiar. Purely segue music. I don't really have this one queued up. I just got to keep talking to tell you what we're going to hear next on Time Won't Let Me with DJ Barrister on Radio Valencia, www.radiovalencia.fm. Okay, here's what we're going to hear. We're going to rock. We're going to rock hard these next six songs. You ready? Alice Cooper, Deep Purple, Mountain, Savoy Brown, Led Zeppelin. Oh, they're good. Blue Oyster Cult. Oh, they did some good work. Let's just keep on keeping on. Turn it up. This is the rock part of the show. Rock loud. Here we go.

Okay, let's bring it down a notch. After that last set, where we seriously rocked out, one of my friends called me up and said, "More cowbell." I think that was a reference to that song by Mountain. But that was not Mississippi Queen, which actually was, I think, the great cowbell song of all time. Right up there with Time Has Come Today by the Chambers Brothers. Not Blue Oyster Cult, who we did play. Okay, so anyway, what did we play? Oh, I remember now. We played Alice Cooper, Under My Wheels. That's off the Killer album, 1971, Warner Brothers Records. Bob Ezrin produced. He did some good work. I'm going to say that over and over. A lot of guys did some amazing work on this show, besides me. Deep Purple did Highway Star. That's off the Machine Head album. My favorite. Nobody's going to take my car, going to race it to the ground. Whatever. Somebody. Nobody. Whatever. Their sixth album, 1972. After that, we heard Mountain, Never in My Life. Leslie Weston, Felix Pappalardi off the Mountain Climbing album. I'm going to advance this a little. Here we go. Once again, every fucking track's a killer. This is Traffic doing Glad off of John Barleycorn. All right, where did I leave off? Oh, Mountain. Never in My Life off of Mountain Climbing. After that was Savoy Brown doing Street Corner Talking. That's a Kim Simmons song off of the Street Corner Talking album from 1971 on Parrot Records. That's after everybody vacated his band. Lonesome Dave and the other couple guys went off and formed Foghat. Kim Simmons brings in Dave Walker and fucking cuts Street Corner Talking, one of their best albums ever. I loved Kim Simmons. I loved Savoy Brown. I saw them play at the El Macambo in Toronto. Let's see what else. Oh, Led Zeppelin. Led Zeppelin 2, Ramble On. Page and Plant. Oh, a whole lot of John Paul Jones on bass on that one. Oh, my God. Then we... okay, so that was Ramble On off of Led Zeppelin 2. Then we heard... Blue Oyster Cult off their debut album, first single off their first album, self-titled, produced by Murray Krugman and our old friend Sandy Perlman. You know, Sandy lived in San Francisco for a very long time, and he worked at the Automat, and he's somebody that I got to know really well, and I'm lucky to have known him. One of the greats. Produced the that Give Him Enough Rope by The Clash. If he didn't do anything else, Sandy did Give Him Enough Rope. Wow, at the Automat in San Francisco. Think about that for a moment. Okay, so here we go. 1, 2, 3, 4, 5, 6, 7. We're going to rock hard still with a little kind of a bluesy kind of vibe to some of this, like what we're doing. Cactus, Humble Pie, Taste featuring Rory Gallagher. The Small Faces, when they became the Small Faces. They were just the Faces before that. Jimi Hendrix, he's good. John Entwistle, you might remember him. And one by a little band called Cream. So here we go. Seven killers, no fillers. On and on we go. Rocking hard. Turn it up. Turn it loud. And let's keep on keeping on.

Okay. I have to tell you what you just heard, what I just played, what I just really, really enjoyed. And I hope you did too. But yeah, we heard Cactus doing Long Tall Sally. That's a Little Richard song. They did like a pretty wild, loud, rockin' version of Long Tall Sally. Emphasis on the words, have some fun tonight. That was from 1971 off the One Way or Another album on Atco Records. Produced by Eddie Kramer. Well, Eddie Kramer did everybody from Hendrix to the Beatles to the Stones to you name it. Eddie Kramer, what a legend. He made them sound good. They do a couple blues standards, kind of take their own version of it, and then a bunch of originals. That was the formula for Cactus. Jim McCarty, former member of Yardbirds. After that was Humble Pie, Shine On. From the Rock On LP, that's the one that has the motorcycle cops stacked up in a pyramid on the cover. I love that cover. That was the last one that Frampton did before he took off. And yes, that was Steve Marriott on vocals, of course. We've heard him a couple times today. And then after that, we heard Taste, featuring Rory Gallagher from the first Taste album, 1969, doing Dual Carriageway Pain. Love that one. There's a bunch of good ones on that album. Small Faces did Around the Plinth. That was the Faces. Actually, it's not the Small Faces. It was the Faces by then. Or maybe they became the Small Faces. Yeah, that's right. Rod Stewart and Ronnie Wood were both in Jeff Beck's group. Then they left and they hooked up with Ronnie Lane and Kenny Jones and Ian McLagan and did the First Step album. And that was Around the Plinth. Lots of guitar on that one. Lots of bottleneck. Then after that, Jimi Hendrix did Little Wing, 1967, one of the great Glockenspiel songs of all time, off of Axis Bold as Love on Reprise Records. That was Frank Sinatra's label. Sammy Davis Jr.'s label. Jimi Hendrix's label. The Kinks' label. Neil Young's label. Reprise. Warner Brothers. Jesus. Produced by Chas Chandler. Chas managed Jimi Hendrix. Chas Chandler was also the bass player in The Animals. He was an amazing guy with tons and tons of skill. I mentioned it once before today. After that, I'm going to advance this. This is Yes behind us. It goes on and on, by the way, roundabout. Good name for it. Here we go with a little Blind Faith. Kind of fits what we're doing today, what we're talking about right now. Actually, after Jimi Hendrix doing Little Wing, we heard John Entwistle doing My Size. That's off the Smash Your Head Against the Wall album. And then we heard one by Cream. I want to say Schwalaber, Swlabr. I think that's supposed to stand for She Walks Like a Bearded Rainbow. It's a Jack Bruce song off of Disraeli Gears from 1967. I had the pleasure of seeing Cream at the Royal Albert. They played four nights. This is like 20 years ago, 2005, I think. And my friends Carl and David invited me on short notice. Somebody got sick, couldn't go. No, it wasn't David that could. It was David that didn't go. His brother Larry Harris and Carl Rabler said, who's going to go to England and go see the Cream with us on a few days' notice?" He said, "Oh, Barry will do it," and Barry did it. I was all over that. I saw Cream twice that night. I tend to favor the Jack Bruce side of the stage and the Ginger Baker's side over the Eric Clapton. Eric Clapton still wanted to play blues a little too much. Jack Bruce, Ginger Baker, oh my God. Speaking of

Clapton and Baker. Blind Faith behind us. The first super group was Clapton and Stevie Winwood singing right now behind me. And then Rick Gretsch from the band Family on bass. I'm not sure what's so super about him, but competent bass player, I'm sure. Okay, so here we are, about three quarters of the way done with my show. But we're going to keep it going because we can't stop now. And here's what I have lined up for us. I was ZZ Top doing LaGrange. I think I had another Zeppelin track. I'm not even going to tell you everything. Oh, yeah, well, yeah, Meatloaf doing Paradise by the Dashboard Light. That was a classic WMMS song. One by McGinnis Flint, one by Jackson Browne. Then we kind of go a little lighter as we end the show with the Allman Brothers and a few other things that I think you'll like. Okay, we have 25 minutes left. I got at least 25 minutes worth of music, so let's just keep on keeping on, as I like to say. This is DJ Barrister. This is Time Won't Let Me. This is Radio Valencia. And this is ZZ Top.

Rumors spread around. United takes his time. By the shack outside the game. If you know what I'm talking about, just let me know if you wanna go to that home out on the range. They got a lot of nice girls.

Okay, you guys having fun? Are you dancing around the room? You singing along? Clapping your hands? Having a good old time? That's what we're doing here at the station. We're just having a blast. That's what I try to do every time. By the way, I do this thing on Thursday at the station, which is a storefront right next to the Makeout Room. It's on 22nd between Mission and Valencia. And on Thursday afternoons, right around 12:30, while I'm doing my show, they set up a farmer's market on this block, you know. So all the vendors are out there setting up their stalls. I know them all by now. They probably know me more than they like to. And it's just a beautiful scene, you know. It is so great here at Radio Valencia, the transmission from the Mission, where I'm broadcasting today like I do every Thursday at noon, repeated on Friday at 4 o'clock. Okay, so we heard ZZ Top doing LaGrange. How? I'll show you how. Just borrow a little bit from John Lee Hooker on that one. But that is their greatest song ever off of the Tres Hombres album from 1973, produced by Bill Ham, their manager. Wow. Led Zeppelin did a little bit of Celebration Day from Led Zeppelin 3. Hold on a second. I got another one queued up here. Background music, Michael Stanley. Because we're playing Cleveland stuff, Michael Stanley. Michael Stanley was big in Cleveland. I think he might have been also pretty big in Akron. He was like, we had Greg Kinn out here. Greg Kinn could play like in the Bay Area, and he was a big deal. But he didn't want to venture too far. I have to say the same thing probably applied to Michael Stanley. But he was managed by David Spiro, who was a DJ on WMMS, and worked with the James Gang, and worked with Joe Walsh, and worked with all these amazing artists. Dickie Betts, Richie Furay, Cat Stevens. He's a hero of mine, and I love David. And this show kind of goes out to him, and I hope I'm not letting him down. Because high standards were set on that station, especially by David. I learned so much great music listening to him on the radio. So yeah, the Spiros are royalty in Cleveland. Their father, Herman Spiro, their father, Ted and Sherry, and David's father, Herman Spiro, did the Upbeat Show. Upbeat was Cleveland's answer to Bandstand. Who played on the Upbeat Show? Let me guess. The Beatles, The Stones, Marvin Gaye, Otis Redding's last show before he got on a plane and died. I mean, the Supremes, The Temps, everybody played on the Upbeat Show with the hosts Don Webster and the Jeff Kutesh and the Upbeat Dancers. Anyway, okay, where did I leave off? Led Zeppelin did Celebration Day off of Led Zeppelin 3. Meatloaf did Paradise by the Dashboard Light from 1977, written by Jim Steinman, produced by Todd Rundgren. Todd Rundgren, wow, what a great, great, great, great producer, great career. After that, we heard McGinnis Flint doing When I'm Dead and Gone. We heard Jackson Browne do Doctor My Eyes. We heard a little bit of the Allman Brothers doing Revival. Let's keep going with the Allman Brothers, because here's another one that you could not get away from. When I was in college, this was on the jukebox every day, everywhere, all the time. Ready?

0: Okay, we had a little bit of country rock in there at the end. I could have done a whole show of that, you know. But yeah, we did hear Pure Prairie League doing Tears. Oh, I'm sorry, we started with the Allman Brothers doing Ramblin' Man. Dickie Betts. Pure Prairie League did Tears. Tears went down my face. And Poco did You Better Think Twice. And you better think twice. You better think twice about listening to my show every week. Thank you so much for listening. I really appreciate it. A little Atomic Rooster behind me just to fucking go out with a bang. Yeah, we have 9 seconds left. Thanks, everybody. See you next time. Radio Valencia.
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0: Hello there. Well, I still have my guitar hanging around my neck, and my wife, Mary.
1: Hi.
0: And my invention, the less pulverizer I have on the floor.
1: Oh, you're not going to start fooling with that thing again, are you?

0: Will you remember that it's the Les Pulverizer and not the Mary Porterizer?
1: I've just made a decision. I'm through with electronics. No more electrical gadgets for me.
2: Really?

yeah. That was a little bit of Bobby Bird with I Know You Got Soul. Many people probably recognize that from the Eric B. and Rakim album, Paid in Full. Matters not. That first tune was Rent Party by Booker T. Jones. And then we had Les Paul with How High the Moon. That was a remix. By the way, you're listening to Bo's Veranda on Radio Valencia. My name is DJ Metaskeptic. I am here every Monday at midnight. We're trying out this funky new Overrider interface, which is, well, hasn't annoyed me that much so far, but I have my critiques of it. But whatever. Thank you, Moro, for getting all this shit straightened out. Anyway, I'm going to keep rolling with the music. We'll get into nightlife later and all that shit. Interestingly, the makeout room is open tonight, but... wait, let's be silent for a minute. Yeah, you can barely hear that bleed through. It's really not that loud. It's weird that they're open Mondays. This is the first time in a while. I guess we'll have to check their semi-reliable website and see what the fuck is going on at the makeout room. They're going to be consistently open Mondays and might be moving the time of this show. But that's a story for another time. We're going to keep rolling with some music. This is a band I'm fond of, even though they make no sense. They are a Canadian surf rock band from landlocked Toronto, Canada, called the Surfer Jets. And you'll recognize these two tunes, and we're going to get into some crazy surf music and some other guitar jammy shit.

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1: Lips would be fine.

That was a little mother funk conspiracy from San Luis Obispo from way back in the day. And I ripped that. No, first I downloaded that track from like mp3.com back in the day and then burned it to a CD and ripped it. And it didn't have any song titles. So that's why it's just called Track 4. Anyway, you listen to Bo's Veranda on Radio Valencia. That was a fun little time, was it not? That was Paint It Black / Pipeline by the Surfer Jets. The whales are coming, and boy, they're pissed by the mermen. And then Crazy Joey by Joe Satriani. Followed that with a little bit of Norwegian Wood by the Beatles. Late Night Radio by John Denver, because why not? You Know I'm No Good by Amy Winehouse. And Mother Funk Collective with Track 4, as it were. I did some AI research on that band, and there is very little information available. And it's annoying to me, because they came out with like one album and I think an EP and then just fell off the face of the earth. And they had a show at the Frog and Peach in San Luis Obispo one night, and I showed up to jam out to their badass fucking shit, and they canceled the show at the last minute. And I heard it's because the guitar player was like a really weird guy and couldn't keep it together or some shit. That's all I know about the Mother Funk Conspiracy. To be neighborly, what was happening at the Makeout Room tonight? It's usually closed Monday nights. It was the Shop Regulars Portland Plastic... I'm sorry, the Shop Regulars plus Plastic Candles and Child Star. It started at 6:30, and it was $10, and it went till 10 p.m., perhaps a little late. I care not. Tomorrow at the Makeout Room, which is right next to our studio here on 22nd Street in San Francisco, is Sad Bastard Club Songwriter Round Robin with host Tom Hyman and special guest Eve Becker, plus Michael Zapruder, free 7:30 to 9:30 p.m. And then it's Techno Tuesday after that. Enough said. Wednesday, postpone the internet live and in-person comedy music drag games with the Bay's most notorious lefty influencers. I don't even know what that means. But hey, I had a child try to make change for me in cash last week, and they didn't know what the fuck that was, so whatever. And then it's DJ Teddy. And then Soul Clinic DJ on Thursday, DJ Soul Dog. Oh, he's good. Yeah, that's some good shit. So RB Motown, all vinyl, free 6 to 10. Make it to that if you can. And then Players Slay Over with DJ Yestruli and Friends. 90s to the aughts. Rap Records, Beta Brooklyn. Man, sounds cool too. Anyway, we'll get back to that shit. I'm not having the best Monday, but I don't really want to get into that. So we're going to chill out and play a local band and get into some ska. This is a little soul ska with Rude Girl.

that off by Soul Ska. And then we had, of course, the Specials with Ghost Town Dancehall Crashers. One of those singers still shows up with the big ska band that plays at the chapel every January. I can't remember the name of them, strangely. And then we had a little Buck Ezra Gale. That was Super Hi-Fi with Washingtonian. And that's kind of an inside joke about the Fuck Ezra thing. All right. I don't really want to talk much tonight. I'm really seriously thinking about moving this show to a different night because I'm just fucking wiped after Monday at work. And today was no exception. And I feel like I'm not serving my listeners as I should. But I do think I've been serving up some good music tonight, and this is not going to be any exception to that jam. We're going to play some new Motown, as it were, and then get into some funky stuff and play a really obscure Stevie Wonder song. And that's what's going to happen for a minute here. And then maybe I'll talk about nightlife in San Francisco. But on Mondays, it's kind of hard because there's not much going on. Anyway. Fuck all that. This is Sharon Jones and the Dap

you're listening for DeBo's Veranda on Radio Valencia. We just went through a ton of music, and I didn't say anything about it because, I didn't feel like talking. But, to be polite, we did Sharon Jones and the Dap Kings with All Over Again. Because We've Ended as Lovers by Sarita. Thelonious by Jeff Beck from Blow by Blow. We should do a Jeff Beck fucking show. We're going to do a Rush show in a minute. They're still alive. Jeff Beck's dead. We should do some Jeff Beck shit. Get back to you about that. Then we had Funky Dilla by the Eric Lagini Trio. Tribal Boogaloo by Black and Brown. Of course, that was the Beastie Boys. Thank you, Mike D, for keeping me up way too late. He's like the Energizer Bunny of Friday nights. But we did have fun. With Holdin' Now, Holdin' Now, Holdin' Now. Hit it, hit it, hit it. You can rock. That was Morning in Yemen by Naira Lovey. Luminous Flesh Giants by Joe Satriani. And then Genocide by Steve Vai. Now we got into this jazzy shit. And that was The World Was Waiting for the Sunrise by Murray Ford singing. And Les Paul. And then I've been on the Sammy Davis Jr. trip lately. So I had to play some Sammy Davis Jr. He was like one of the most insanely talented people ever. More about that later. Anyway, that tune was Something's Got to Give. And this tune goes out to my good friend Meredith. It's called Waltz for a Bartender. Meredith Godfrey, bartender to the stars. Does Godfrey's reality check comedy show second Saturday of every month at the Hearth on Geary and 11th, the longest running open mic in San Francisco, just so you know. Go check that shit out. I was there last weekend. It was fucking funny. It is worth your time. It's free. It's amazing. And they have reasonable drink prices and lovely staff. Anyway, thank you for listening to Bo's Veranda. I'm going to get the fuck out of here. And I'll be back next week. And the week after, I will not be here. I'll be traveling to places. Thank you for listening.

This is Dr. Howland Owl. I'm not sure whether I can be heard, but unfortunately, my submixer has been rendered inoperative here, and I will be unable to do tonight's show. I'll continue to try for a little while to get the show going, but if I come in and it's like this, what else am I supposed to do? I can't talk for 3 hours without the show that I've constructed and brought in. So let us hope it plays. Meanwhile, this substitution that they have programmed doesn't sound like my show at all. What happened to last week's show? This is an unfortunate development. Once again, I'll have to write letters about why couldn't I do my show and so on. So much coming up, including perhaps a live show on the 17th at Artaud, and on the 18th, the next episode of the Ask Dr. Hal show live with K-Rob. And yet, you're hearing last week's sound effects. For some reason, I can't play the show this week. Everything is connected, nothing is muted.

How I wish this was my actual show going out. I suppose I should say, but wait a moment. Perhaps this, I don't know. No, it's some version of last week's show, even though the automatic DJ is shut completely off. Or perhaps it isn't even that. Is it really worthwhile tinkering and tinkering to see if this thing can get started? Why is it this way? The compressor says nothing is going out. Nothing except my voice.

so sad. A lot of effort comes into putting these shows together. And now I feel deflated, let down. I can always do it another time, assuming the studio will be working at that time. I'm going to go over the submixer one more time, but it is on. It is even registering what I'm playing, but what I'm playing cannot be heard, will not travel through the board.

Here we are. Good morning, good afternoon, as DJ Lesta would say. But DJ Lesta is not here today. You listen to Freaks to Front 40 minutes late, because I'm sorry, but this place is a mess. I'm gonna find the responsibles. Anyway, lots of hate. Let's spread love instead. Have a fun day. Make the most out of it, as always, with Freaks to the Front. And this is yours, DJ Lento, waking from another successful night at Emmy Spaghetti last night. Shout out to our great friends. Today there's a lot going on. There is Strictus, I forgot the name of that festival. But anyway, I'm just gonna go to this Parameters event instead tonight, because there's Ski Mask coming to the US, spreading some good shit. Great producer. In fact, I almost went for fully, I don't know, crazy electronic set today, but I ultimately decided to instead play some house music. So on record, I mean on vinyls. So let's get started. Freaks to the Front, we have about an hour and 45 minutes until ESB, so let's get going.

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Aquí estamos. 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Almost time to drop off here. Oh, there you go. Hey. His beats just dropping in. Just the last 10 minutes. Enjoy. See you next week.

0: Freaks of the Front there. Every Saturday here on Radio Valencia.fm, transmissions from the Mission. They're here every Saturday from noon till 2. And now it's ES Beats. And you're joining, what are we calling this? The Quintessential Mix.
1: Yeah,
0: Quintessential. That's Quintessential, yeah. DJ Q-Nut turns 18 on Monday. So let's go.
1: Crazy.
0: Here we go.
1: I don't know how that
0: Where should we start? Let's start here.

0: what's that to do? Oh, oh, oh,
1: go!
0: A deer, a female deer.
1: Ray!
0: A drop of golden sun.
1: Me!
0: A name I call myself.

So do. Now, children, do, re, mi, fa, so, and so on are only the tools we use to build a song. Once you have these notes in your heads, you can sing a million different tunes by mixing them up, like this. So, do, la, fa, mi, do, re. Can you do that?

0: Hello.
1: Hey there. That's weird. Your microphone.
0: What? You can't hear me?
1: You're really quiet. You're only coming out of one ear.
0: Headphone?
1: Yeah, that's weird.
0: I don't know.
1: But I'm definitely coming out of both. That's so strange.
0: I don't know, my love.
1: I wonder if there's a loose connection.
0: Maybe. I don't. Well, I can talk or not talk.
1: You're fine. You can talk and not talk for hours.
0: Yeah. We both like peas.
1: We both like peas.
0: And soup. Credit if anyone gets that movie reference.
1: I love you. You're listening to ES Beats, coming at you live from RadioValencia.fm. Transmissions from the Mission in the glorious, sunny, overbearing San Francisco, California.
0: Whenever San Francisco gets above 80, everyone like kind of
1: starts twitching. I'm dying.
0: There's been a lot of commentary. I'm not doing well. I don't like it. I know, honey. But you know what? Like,
1: there's no air conditioning.
0: It works in other places. That we get this kind of weather.
1: All these people say, "Well, it's hot where we live." Yeah, because you've got air conditioning, it's okay. We don't have air conditioning, so it's like. It's 80 to 90 degrees inside the place.
0: Carl will come. He always does. So at some point, we'll get cool.
1: Yeah, you're right. But we're having fun today. We're having a birthday party here in the studio.
0: Yes.
1: It's DJ Original Brewer, my beautiful DJ Original Brewer that I'm facing right now. And myself, DJ ESP, in the studio. We do not have the guest of honor. The quintessential mix today. She's not in the... Because she's got homecoming tonight.
0: Yes.
1: They're already getting ready with friends. And we're still doing the show, and maybe she's listening wherever she is as she gets ready.
0: Yeah.
1: But I believe I saw her sister in the chat room, DJ Adame and DJ Grandma.
0: And according to Adame, they can hear us both fine.
1: Great. Yeah, everyone, sounds like DJ Auntie Jane is having a tough time. But
0: I know.
1: Outside of that, I know we're broadcasting. I know we're out there, which is great. I just tried it on everything, including the app. So, but we kick things off with Do Re Mi, Julie Andrews from The Sound of Music. Then we had Birthday by Katy Perry from her album Prism. And then we had It's Not Living If It's Not With You by the 1975 from A Brief Inquiry into Online Relationships.
0: Yes. And DJ Maya will like that one too. I'm just giving DJ Maya a DJ name.
1: I like that. I like that shout out.
0: Well, yeah.
1: DJ Maya!
0: Because she's a huge 1975 fan because she knows what's up.
1: All right. So, yes, we're doing songs about her birthday, songs of celebration, but really songs that remind us of DJ Q-Nut over the years. And she's celebrating.
0: We had fun putting this together on the back deck
1: we
0: this
1: did.
0: Week.
1: We did. And then she jumped in, actually, and replaced a couple of songs.
0: Well, that's good. She should.
1: Including that last 1975 song.
0: She
1: made it instead of something else. We had to swatch out. This is one of, she used to love this album. And she used to love this song, and we got to see them play live a couple of times. Mm. I think the last time she saw them do this was at, it might have been Bill Graham, but it could have been Outside Lands.
0: Okay.
1: But here's Vampire Weekend with Harmony Hole.
0: Oh, nice. Toodles.

0: And we're back. That was Two Door Cinema Club with Lavender off their fantastic album Game Show, an album that DJ Q Nut used to listen to it a lot. She loved that album. How you doing over there?
1: I'm doing well.
0: It's so weird. Now you're coming out of this year, so I don't know what's going on.
1: I think it's a you thing.
0: It's definitely a me thing. In the middle there, we had Getaway Car by Taylor Swift from Reputation.
1: Yep.
0: And we kick things off with Harmony Hall by Vampire Weekend off their 2021
1: something
0: album.
1: Black on your hand, just so you know.
0: Harmony Hall.
1: Ah. I didn't know if it was just because you have a very cute white shirt on, and I didn't want you to get on. I don't know what it was.
0: Thank you very much. I can take the shirt off if you want, honey.
1: Well, I mean,
0: it's great for radio.
1: It's great for
0: radio. I've already got my pants off. How's everybody doing out there? Yeah, so we're celebrating DJ Q Nut, who turns 18.
1: On Monday.
0: Which is insane to say out loud.
1: Ooh, yeah.
0: I know DJ Auntie Jane was having a tough time getting in. I did send her one last chance in WhatsApp. Okay. I sent her a link. I don't know if it's going to work for her. But
1: when we upload the show, we can send her the link.
0: Exactly.
1: Yeah.
0: There's a lot of new technology happening here in the studio
1: now,
0: which is
1: I'm still getting. He happens to be like one of the freaks to the front. Happens to be like he's like a computer
0: he's fixing the entire studio
1: wizard, and he's
0: one week at a time
1: done like so much with the system, and it's like really high tech now.
0: Yeah,
1: it's
0: don't crazy. Even have to plug in the songs that we're playing; it automatically does it. Although I've noticed it repeatedly does it. So there's.
1: Oh, interesting.
0: It says we played Getaway Car 3 times and Harmony Hall 3 times, and it's not living, if it's not without you, with you for 4 times. So, but it's good. It's still, I don't have to type anything.
1: No.
0: So okay. I'll take it. So yeah, we're playing, you're listening to ES Beats live on RadioValencia.fm, transmissions from the Mission in the heart of San Francisco here on a gorgeous, sunny Saturday. Wow, that sounded like Starship. Right? That's what he says in Starship, right? We built this city on a gorgeous, sunny Saturday.
1: Yeah.
0: Everyone's out at Golden Gate Park enjoying the free Hardly Strictly Bluegrass show. I'm going to try and head over there tomorrow. Maybe I will be able to drag my bride with me to see his Golden Messenger.
1: I wouldn't mind seeing who else is playing tomorrow, though.
0: Take a look, but that's all I care about.
1: I realize.
0: But I'll see the other stuff, too. Emily Harris is playing at the same time, which I think is really going to help us because I think everyone's going to want to see her. But yeah, he's the last show of the day because this year it finishes at 7 every day.
1: Well, you got to remember, like, Hellman, who was the philanthropist behind Hardly Strictly, he passed away in, 2011? I think the trust...
0: Was it that long ago?
1: He's been gone for a while.
0: Wow, I didn't realize it. I thought it was, 2021.
1: No. So the trust that he set up for this, you do wonder if it's starting to dwindle a bit, you know?
0: Well, I mean, they've still got so many bands.
1: There's still a lot of bands, but, that might explain...
0: Maybe just getting out of there. I don't know. But you're right. That's a good point.
1: Yeah.
0: But yeah, it's gorgeous. We're going to head over there tomorrow. There's a lot of things happening in the city today.
1: Yeah.
0: Q Nut is not celebrating her birthday with us today on her birthday show because she's actually got a homecoming today.
1: Yeah.
0: Which is very exciting. And they're all going to get ready. She's already on her way there now. She may be listening to us in the car on the way there. We don't know. But she was listening earlier.
1: Yes.
0: Because she was very excited to hear Vampire
1: Harmony
0: Weekend.
1: Hall. Mm-hmm.
0: So yeah, there's going to be a lot of different music celebrating her birthday, celebrating her age. But mostly it's music that she has loved throughout her life.
1: Yep.
0: And that we've loved playing for her and songs that remind us of her, too.
1: Yep.
0: This next block is significant concerts she's been to. She's been to a ton, trust me.
1: Yeah.
0: But there's a reason these 3 songs are on here, and I can talk to them at the end or I can talk to them now. But this first one is the headliner from the first concert she ever went to.
1: Oh.
0: We went to Oakland. To the Railroad Revival tour.
1: One of my favorite photos still is the both of them in the back
0: Passed
1: of the car
0: out.
1: After they were out cold.
0: It was such a long day, and they just hit the wall. We had to carry them to the car. They had no, the bones weren't working. It was floppy. I had to put them in the car.
1: Yeah,
0: but we did. It started off with the old Crow Medicine Show.
1: Mm-hmm.
0: Excuse me. Then it went into Edward Sharpe and the Magnetic Zetos,
1: mm-hmm.
0: And then this band took the stage, and DJ Q Nut gave them a different name.
1: Yes.
0: There was Beep Beep.
1: Yes. I don't know why, but they were Beep Beep. Yes. So.
0: So here's Beep Beep.
1: Yes.
0: And if DJ Sully and Gwen are listening out there in the hot, we're complaining about the heat here.
1: I know, I'm sure.
0: In the heat of Las Vegas.
1: Even hotter in Vegas.
0: I know that DJ Sully will appreciate this one too. It takes us back to a certain time in our lives when we were listening to them a lot.
1: Yep.
0: First time we ever saw them was actually at Bimbo's with DJ Flo, DJ Sully.
1: Yeah.
0: Original Bruin myself. But this was DJ Q Nut, and I believe DJ Adam, no, it was Adam A's second concert. Because she'd already seen The Boss.
1: Yes, of course.
0: Here we go.
1: Toodles.

0: Boom.
1: So good.
0: Hippocampus there with Baseball. One of Q-Nut's, DJ Q-Nut's favorite songs when she was younger. We went to go see them. They played to Bill Graham. They were opening for another band, which we're going to hear next. But so that last block was live shows. The first one was, what did I start with again? Oh, yeah, The Cave by Mumford & Sons.
1: A.K.A. Beep Beep.
0: And Beep Beep, as we used to call them.
1: And we have a video of her literally dancing. She's got like a Ziploc bag of goldfish in one hand and her bati, her blanket, in the other.
0: Just jumping up and down to them.
1: Jumping up and down in her little show. Overalls.
0: Her first ever concert.
1: Yeah.
0: And then in the middle there, we had scenes from an Italian restaurant, which is kind of a long one, and kind of you wouldn't think that was like one of her favorite songs for the longest time.
1: Loved it, and it was a birthday present for Aunt Sam. We surprised her in going because he was playing at AT&T Park,
0: Oracle Park, where
1: the Giants play. And we took her to dinner before and gave her the tickets. And then as soon as that song played, Quincy was like, okay, let's go.
0: Yeah, she was like, I'm done. It was five songs in of this concert, which ended up being 2.5, almost 3 hours.
1: Right.
0: And I think only five songs in, he played that song. And she was so excited. And then when it was done, she's like, okay, we go now. I'm like, no, we don't go now.
1: We're
0: like,
1: going to watch
0: there's a whole other concert. She's like, wait, really? I heard my song. I said, yeah, we haven't heard all the others. Yeah. And 10 minutes later, she was asleep.
1: Yep.
0: But she got to hear her song.
1: She did.
0: And that was why she didn't go see AC/DC a month later at the same venue. Because I was like, I don't. When she hears her song and she wants to leave, that's not going to work.
1: No.
0: And then, Hippocampus. With Baseball, she and I went to Bill Graham, just the two of us, to see that. I don't know where DJ Anime was. She might have been with... I know you were
1: maybe
0: out of town.
1: Maybe we were out of town together.
0: Yeah. Because the next night... Was it the next night? Or I think it was the next night Lizzo played. Mm. And we went to that too. But and I think Flo joined us for that one.
1: Probably.
0: But the first one was just Q and I. And Hippocampus opened for this band. And so this one I'm playing now for DJ Q Nut. I don't think she's listening, but she'll have it forever because we're going to keep the show.
1: Exactly.
0: And it's a great song. It's a little slower than what we were hearing. Don't worry, we're going to get back to the dance party. Wherever you are, thank you so much for joining us. I realize we've had a little technical difficulty maybe in the UK with Auntie Jane, which is kind of a bummer.
1: That's weird.
0: But yeah, it's definitely going out there to everyone else and wherever you are. If you're El Dorado Hills, San Mateo, San Francisco,
1: Boston,
0: Vegas, we're coming at you. DJ ES Beats coming in your ears.
1: Very Phoenix Nights. Toodles.

0: Such a great tune.
1: Pure cheese. I love it.
2: I have to rewatch that movie, though. It's been so long since I've seen Tootsie.
1: I showed it to Q-Nut. 2019 is when I first showed it to her, and she just loved it. And we
2: How
1: loved,
2: can you not?
1: Like, and she loved the music, and yeah. Bill Murray's in it. And so DJ Q-Nut and I, we did a couple of road trips early on. In 2018, when school ended, I rented a convertible, and I drove DJ Adame and her friend at the time, Miley. I drove them in the backseat to my parents' house when they were still living in Morgan Hill. And dropped them off. And then DJ Q-Nut and I headed south and went to L.A. And we stayed at the Roosevelt Hotel where they hosted the first ever Oscars in the lobby.
2: So fancy.
1: And we went to the Ivy. And we did all this like Hollywood stuff. We got a VIP tour of the Paramount Studios. And you're supposed to be, I think you had to be at least 13 to do that tour. She was 9 at the time.
2: Yeah.
1: But I lied. And we did this VIP tour where you're supposed to be a certain age, and it was these older. It was an older kid and her grandparents and a couple other people, and then DJ Q-Nut and I. And Q-Nut asked every question everywhere we went, and the guy doing the tour was like, "She's the best person I've ever done a tour with." She asked everything everywhere we went. We went to the costume department.
2: Yeah,
1: we were like looking at the stuff from Cleopatra with Elizabeth Taylor. And we even got to eat in the commissary where the actors used to eat, and she sat on the bench from Top Gun and the bench from Forrest Gump, and then the bit where he's like on the patio of her apartment in Top Gun. It was awesome. And then the following year in 2019 we went the other way, and again I try to do movie stuff shocking whenever we do these trips, even when it's we do spring shocking. Break now with everyone. And so we did Fort Bragg. We drove up the coast.
2: So what are we going to be doing in Hawaii?
1: We went to the lighthouse. I've got Pearl Harbor for starters, but I've got a bunch of others too.
2: Okay.
1: Godzilla comes into play.
2: Oh, good Lord.
1: Okay. We are going to the airport. We actually land at the airport where Godzilla destroys. I mean, it's going to be great. That's Hawaii. So we got up there. So we were listening to that album on that road trip. And I still have that mix on Spotify, the Daddy Q-Nut road trip mix from 2019. And it was so funny because we had the windows down. We're driving up the coast, going through Tamales Bay, listening to the soundtrack to Tootsie. And, of course, I'm in heaven because she's enjoying it. But I'm completely indoctrinating her. I'm like, you're going to love this, and forcing it on her. But we had a great time.
2: Oh, well,
1: Annie. We had E.T. there in the middle. Nothing like watching DJ Q-Nut do a fist bump into the air in our kitchen when she was a baby listening to that song. She would just.
2: We rented a theater out
1: she,
2: for that.
1: We
2: for
1: did. We did. She would close her eyes and she would just push her fist in the air with the big climax at the end of the song. Yeah. And then we had the Head and the Heart with Another Story. Let's Be Still. We could have played anything from Head and the Heart, and it would have fit for DJ Q-Nut because she loves him so much.
2: Yeah.
1: But they were kind of mellow. And it's a birthday party.
2: Well,
1: it's a birthday party, right?
2: Oh, good.
1: And we've got an hour left.
2: The dancing songs before I leave.
1: So let's go. Yes. It's a party, everyone. Get your dancing shoes on. Woo-hoo. Out there in El Dorado Hills. Out there in Tahoe. DJ Flo. Come on. It's time to party.
2: Toodles.

Oogie, oogie, jiggle, wiggle, and dance like the roof on fire. We go drink drinks and take shots until we fall out like the roof on fire. Now, baby, get my booty naked, take off all your clothes and light the roof on fire. 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I tell her, baby, baby, baby, baby, baby, baby, baby, baby, baby, baby, I'm a fireball.

0: Now it's a party. Welcome to ES Beats.
1: Yeah, it is.
0: It is the quintessential mix here on Radio Valencia.fm. That's right, we're celebrating DJ Q-Nut turning 18 on Monday. Ooh. Holy shnikes, folks. That was a fun party. We got it going with Fireball there by Pitbull with John Ryan. Then we had Paper Romance by the incomparable Groove Armada, who DJ Flo and DJ Original Brewer were lucky enough to see last weekend.
1: Yes. They did not do Paper Romance, but it's because they really did it properly.
0: DJ set. Yeah. But that's just an amazing album.
1: Yeah.
0: It's White Light. If you haven't, the Black Light was the original album. Then they came out with this remix album called White Light. We have them both on vinyl. I think that version is better. It's unbelievable. It gets you going.
1: And she used to just bounce.
0: Oh,
1: as
0: man.
1: As soon as that.
0: Both, all three of those songs. She loves them.
1: Like Paper Romance in particular, like she would, as soon as she heard the she would just start bouncing.
0: Ready to go. The music hadn't even started yet. Yeah. And then we had Must Have Been featuring Dram by Chromeo. And that one was, she loves Chromeo, but the funny thing was, I mean, I love Chromeo. And there's a line in that song that every time I hear it, I say, oh man, that line is so good. And it got to the point, even when she was really little, she's like, Dad, I know, it's a great line. You got to stop talking about it. I'm coming down like a flight of stairs. It's unbelievable.
1: Yeah.
0: And the way it just sits in that song. So yeah, we're celebrating DJ Q-Nut today from 2 till 4 here on Radio Valencia.fm. We are ES Beats. DJ Original Brewer is going to have to step out at some point soon to head over and take photos because it's homecoming.
1: Yes, I need to go snap some pics.
0: Q-Nut was very clear that the moms were coming over to take photos. So I was like, okay, I guess I will stay back and look at the photos when they're taken.
1: Well, yes.
0: That's how it works.
1: Yeah,
0: I get
1: that's
0: it.
1: That's right. You have some barbecue preparations to do.
0: I do. It's going to be a good evening. It's so warm here.
1: Yeah.
0: Let's keep the party going, shall we? So this next band, DJ Adame, I don't know if she's still listening out there in Boston.
1: She was.
0: But we got to see these guys pretty early on, even though Q-Nut is the big fan. We got to see them at Outside Lands, and we got to meet their dog and hang out with them. It was crazy. It was one of the most amazing Outside Land weekends.
1: That was the Bison Pass year, right?
0: That was the year we managed to get on stage with Air. Mm-hmm. And then we were told to leave when Radiohead was coming on, and it was just an amazing weekend. But
1: who were coming out again? Apparently they're going to tour again, yeah. Radiohead, I just saw.
0: But this is the Wombats. They're from Liverpool, and DJ Q-Nut loves them, and so do I. And this is Be Your Shadow on ES Beats.
1: Toodles!

0: Had to do it.
1: I'm giggling, thinking like nobody knows that song.
0: Well, I'm sure there's some people listening that do. I mean, but, yeah. But that is a guilty pleasure of DJ Q-Nut and I. We watch it a lot. Vanderpump Rules there. That was the theme song. It was Raise Your Glass by Dina Dedley. And yeah, we watch Vanderpump Rules. No shame in that, I guess. Maybe a little bit. I don't know. It's our show. In the middle there, we had Robbers by the 1975 off their debut album, the 1975. So good. And we kicked things off with Be Your Shadow by the Wombats. Phenomenal stuff. We've got so many songs. I know you're heading out now, so I thought I'd play this song right now.
1: Ooh, okay, yeah, I'm ready. I mean, I'm requesting my Uber.
0: We're going to take it down a little bit again. Don't worry, it's still a party. We've still got 30 minutes left.
1: Yeah,
0: But this is the song. When we knew we were having DJ Q-Nut, when we knew baby number two was on the way.
1: Yeah.
0: This song came out many years later, actually. This song came out almost 10 years after she was born, maybe 9 or years, but I remember when it came out, I was like, oh my God, this is exactly how I felt when we knew she was coming. So I had to find an Elbow song somewhere, and I know she loves this song.
1: Hopefully DJ Adame is still listening.
0: She is, but I don't think Adame likes this album or this song as much, to be completely honest. But I know Q-Nut does.
1: Yeah.
0: And this is the song when we knew she was coming, and every day since. So DJ Q-Nut, we love you.
1: Toodles!

Selfishly, pissed off Taylor is great for us, but maybe not so great for her. Happy Taylor, not so great for us, but fantastic for her. That was Taylor Swift there with Cruel Summer off Lover. In the middle there, we have Love You for a Long Time by Maggie Rogers. And we kick things off with Magnificent, She Says, by Elbow from Little Fictions. I'm DJ ESB. You listen to ESB. It's just me in the studio now. DJ Original Brew is off and running to go meet DJ Q-Nut, the woman of the hour that we are celebrating, turning 18 on Monday. Also going to homecoming tonight, and DJ Original Brew is going to go take some photos over to friend's house. DJ Addy, fantastic stuff. So you've got me for the last 15 minutes, and I just want to keep playing music because we're having a good time. I can't believe we made it an hour and 45 minutes into the show without mentioning the Rainbow Unicorns. Rainbow Unicorns, a staple in our house for a very, very long time. Fantastic stuff. Rainbow Unicorns was a football soccer team that DJ Q-Nut was on from, oh my goodness, TK? So, yeah, a long time ago. All the way through. I mean, they just had a blast, and Michaela and Tegan joined her, and we just had a blast. It was just fantastic stuff. I missed the Rainbow Unicorn years. That chapter was fantastic. But I always used to play, like, really aggressive music on the way to games, like Sabotage by the Beastie Boys and stuff like that. But when they won, and they won a lot of games, when they won, this is what we heard when we left the field every time. So this is this goes out to DJ Q-Nut and all of the Rainbow Unicorns for all those amazing victories, because you know what, all you did was win.

had so much fun putting the show together for DJ Q-Nut, the quintessential mix. 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I think DJ Original Brew is still listening on her way to take photos for homecoming. I'm going to play one more song. We'll fade it out, obviously, because we've got 3 minutes left here. Thank you so much for tuning in. We'll be back next Saturday celebrating another birthday. Stay tuned for that one. It's going to be a great show, too. And, yeah, it's been wonderful. Toodles. Still here, sorry. Don't mind me. Here we go. Okay, bye.

What's up, guys? This is April March's Chick Habit. I was reminded of this song because my good friend Shut Up Well on Instagram posted a picture of her, and she had this song playing. I was like, oh my god, I haven't listened to that album since high school. I was obsessed with this album. It's just called Chick Habit, and she has this song in French as well. I believe she's a French pop artist. Anyways, it's fucking hot. I was just telling ES Beats, or not ES Beats, someone. I went to a cafe before this, and I was like, I moved away from Sacramento to get away from this fucking heat. It's so humid. That's the worst part of it. But, I mean, once the sun goes down, it's going to be absolutely gorgeous outside, so I can't be too mad. That first song is not a representation of what's playing for the rest of this. We're doing a lot of punk today, a lot of weird stuff. I picked up some 45s this week that I want to share with you guys. I'm really excited. I'm staring at them right now. A few of them I've been eyeing for a hot minute. First paycheck drop, and that's exactly... It wasn't that expensive. They were just 45s, so it wasn't a crazy amount. Got them at Thrill House Records. I'll talk more about them when we get there. But let's just jump right into it. Jack will be joining me in a little bit. And he has some vinyl he wants to share. We've been knee-deep, or at least I have. He always is into punk. We watched The Decline of Western Civilization, at least the first one. There's three of them. And the first one focuses on the LA punk scene. And it's where I got a lot of my inspiration today for this set. So I'm sure we'll talk more about that when he gets here. Let's continue on with this random album I found this week by this band called Mary Jata. 76 band. It's a little ska-y, a little rock. It's pretty great. This is We Live in Peace. Thanks for joining me, guys. I'm here till 6 p.m. I'm Jasper. This is Broadcast from Limbo. You were just listening to ES Beats, who was playing some rap, which was great. I haven't listened to some of the songs in a hot minute, so I was happy to hear them. So stick around. We got a good set for you today. Enjoy.

Chill!

0: Good lord above. 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We're going to keep that on the background for a little bit. That is Gigi Allen. I had a little Gigi Allen section because I picked up a 45 of his. That was the first Gigi song we heard. It sounded a little rough around the edges. That was Beat Beat Beat Live. And I found that at Through House Records off 30th and Mission. I would highly recommend going there for punk stuff. They have everything you could possibly imagine. And I collect everything Gigi. There's just so many reissues and weird prints. I have so much of him in my collection. It's a little odd, but I think it makes me unique. What you're hearing now is from this album, You Give Love a Bad Name. I found that in Sacramento, I believe, and I was dumbfounded, and it's fantastic. As you can hear, that was, what was it called?
1: I can't remember the name.
0: Beer Panic. You're listening to Stick Finger Clit right now. This is one of those albums where it's a little more grotesque. Garbage Dunk, Scars on My Body, Scabs on My Dick, you know, typical Gigi stuff. But I don't know, I haven't played Gigi in a while, and I have so much of him that I can't not play him. but then we listened to Down the Street. I'm sorry Daniel couldn't be here today for that, because that's off of one of his favorite albums, Funhouse, Iggy and the Stooges. I was listening to that album this week, and I was like, damn. It's just so good. Then we listened to Hound Dog by Tales of Terror. Found the album randomly on Apple Music, and I was like, we're definitely playing that. I downed a lemonade before this, so I'm struggling. We have some more fun stuff coming up. I have not much more to say other than I love records. There's nothing better than a record. Finding a record you've been wanting to find for a hot minute. I know Jack has some records he's bringing in about 30 minutes that I'm excited to hear. Some new stuff I haven't heard of his yet, so it's amazing. I was talking to someone earlier. I was talking to my coworker about how, you know, I was trying to get my dad to, like, buy a record player. Like, I'm going to get him a record player because I buy him all these records. I don't buy him a ton of records, just records I know he loves so he can frame them, right? And he was like, you know, it's a novelty to you and it's fun for you, but I had to live the experience of buying records all the time, and I'm 60 and I'm over it. I was like, I can respect that. It is a bit of a novelty. When I'm on the bus, I could just put in Apple Music and listen to whatever, but I can go home and play records. So I guess it is like it's a novelty for sure for my generation. I do know some people who are really, really committed against, like, they just hate streaming services. I mean, there's a plethora of reasons why to be anti-streaming service. They fuck over artists all the time. Apple Music, from what I hear, tends to be better. But anyways, that's besides the point. I also just think there's something inherently valuable about, like, owning a physical copy of something that it feels like yours versus just, like, this weird thing that is intangible on your phone. It just feels more personal, and you definitely feel more impassioned about the music, I feel like. It's just such a different experience. That's how I try to explain it. Because a lot of older folk are just like, why? You have Apple Music, whatever, blah. And I'm like, no, it's not the same. I like holding something and saying it's mine, you know? So, it's a lost art. Some may call that hoarding, having hoarding issues, you know? I call it having a collector's mindset, you know? So, you know, two things can be true at once. Let's move on. Let's listen to some Big Boys. I haven't listened to Big Boys in a hot minute, and I was revisiting them this week, and I was like, damn, I don't give this band enough credit for how good they are. So let's listen to some Big Boys. Let's listen to Shut Up off their record, off of the Wrecked Collection that came out in 1988. My name is Jasper. You're listening to Broadcast from Limbo, live to you from Radio Valencia, Transmissions for the Mission, where you're here until 6 p.m. And I'm probably going to have a hard stop at 6 p.m. today, regardless if the Alchemist comes in. I hope he comes in. And because I'm feeling pretty tired, not feeling the hottest, but the music is definitely helping. It is healing. So thank you for joining me. This is Big Boys.

We were gonna write a little Christmas song for you guys, but we didn't have the time. Instead, we feel the next song is what Christmas is all about. It's called Peer Pressure.

Thank you. Good night. We'll see you tomorrow night. Screamers! 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Get it up!

Hi, I'm back again. Some technical difficulties there. That fucking trouble at the cup sounded fucked up because someone decided it would be a good idea on that side of the turntable to turn the bass completely down. Now listen, I don't listen. You know, it is what it is. Whatever. There's like fucking 20 different DJs. It could be anybody. But anyways, I'm gonna not try to get angry on here. Then we listened to the Screamers. That was Peer Pressure, a live version from 1978 in Los Angeles. It doesn't say where in Los Angeles, but, you know, whatever. And then we listened to Loner with a Boner and then Sperm Bank Baby, all off the new LP of Black Randy that I got, that I'm very, very happy with. It sounds so janky and so odd. I'm very pleased. It is a repress. It's a Danger House repress. I have the actual OG LP. It is the first press of the whole album. Pasadena, I think, and Bowie. Thank God, because if you follow me on Instagram at Krapunkster, you would know that for the last maybe 4 months, my top 10 songs have been purely off of Pasadena, I think, and Bowie or Black Randy related. As I mentioned last week, I'm reading the book. We've got the Neutron Bomb, I believe that's what it's called. I haven't read it this week. I switch in between books. While reading that, there is a Black Randy chapter. It is very small, but it's been interesting to read. Black Randy apparently would hang out with the Screamers, and I've met one of the Screamers before. His name always escapes me, but I met him and it was before I got into Black Randy. But if I ever meet him again, I'll be like, you have to tell me everything you know about Black Randy. And he'll be like, I never want to talk about that fucker ever in my life, ever with anyone, especially you. And I would respect that because he was a bit of an asshole. He was a con artist, a scam artist, not the nicest fella, completely drugged out. Drunk, probably all the time. It is what it is, you know? But anyways, he's been the number one person I've listened to in the last 4 months. So, like, my Wrapped for the year is going to be really fucking boring because it's going to be deeply predictable. Which is fine, you know? I feel like there's beauty in that. I do listen to other bands, obviously. It's just that I at least listen to Pasadena, I think, and Bowie at least once or twice a day, if I'm being so for real, especially since I started a job, because in the mornings, I've come to realize, I always thought, like, oh, no, like, spiritually, I am a morning person. I like the idea of a morning, but physically, no, I am not spiritually or physically a morning person. I think everybody in my life knows this, and they were just too nice to tell me, like, no, you're not a morning person, and that's fine. I'm not a morning person, and that's fine. In fact, I barely think I'm a person. So, it's difficult. It's difficult to wake up at 5:30 in the morning every day now, but you feel more productive, that's for sure. I don't know if I'll ever get used to it. I don't think I ever get used to waking up early. That's another sign that you're just not a morning person. I firmly believe no one should be up doing anything past or before like 8 a.m. Like, that's even a stretch for me. I would say if it were a perfect world, no earlier than 9 or 10 a.m., but it is what it is. I'll settle with 8 a.m. for that new law that I'm definitely going to enact when my political career

political career, you know, happens, which will be never, because that would be disastrous for everyone involved. But let's get back to the music. My name's Jasper. This is Broadcast from Limbo. I'm live from Radio Valencia, transmissions from the Mission. I'm here till 6 p.m. I'm a bit wee tired. But I'm here and I'm happy to be here. So stay tuned. Let's listen to some other Danger House stuff. This isn't a Danger House thing, but we will later. This is off another weird comp. It's called Soul Jazz Records Presents Punk 45. Jack, I'll have to inquire when Jack gets here what the fuck that's all about, but he recommended it to me and I was listening to it this week, so thus, you'll be forced to listen to it. Thank you for listening. My name is Jasper. Let's listen to more some music, goddammit.

Takes in the home.

Are we recording this right now? Stop this tape. 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I want you to know that Jimmy has control of the ball. He knows all of our needs. Jimmy lives in North Hollywood in a van. And now we are waiting for Jimmy to take. Kick it. I can't believe it. 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
1: Yo, I heard there was some cool people from New York, the trash place.
2: 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I'm a Jew.